It's the Grunge Garage with Bob Stein. Hello, wherever you're listening in the free world, thank you so much for listening. Wow. So it is a Saturday morning early here in the United States on the East Coast, and I'm ready to record my show. And I look at my phone after a nice night of slumbering. My phone blew up all night that Taylor Hawkins of the Foo Fighters had passed away last night. Jeez. This never ends in our industry. They died so young. He was the drummer for the Foo Fighters for 25 years, and he was only 50 years old, so they're still getting information on his tragic death. They were in tour in Colombia when this all happened, too, and it's just a shame. So I'm really, there's not much more to say, but rest in peace, Taylor Hawkins. You're listening to the Grunge Garage.

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2: 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I'm hosting the season premiere of Saturday Night Live with Nirvana. 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

0: Live in Rattlesnake, it's the Grunge Garage with Bob Stein. I did mention our phone number is 323-591-9002. 323-591-9002. And you can call me from anywhere in the free world. Once in a while, I get some cool calls. And once in a while, I either get a wrong number or something that doesn't make sense like this.
1: Yeah, are there Iraqi or Iranian women safe to go for? Is it safe, you know, like, will the men hunt us down? Let me know.
0: If any of you have any idea what this man is talking about, please, please, let me know. It's Dramarama on the Grunge Garage.

0: It's the Grunge Garage. I'm Bob Stein. How the heck are you? So, wow, I wake up this morning and the sad, tragic news about the death of Taylor Hawkins. Not only was he the drummer of the Foo Fighters, he was also the drummer in Alanis Morissette's band back in the day. So I've been looking over some information on him, finding some interesting interviews, and here's him in the interview talking about life, love, and marriage.
1: Yeah.
2: The time before I met my wife, there was like a year period where I was a bachelor. It was the best.
1: Yeah. Yeah.
2: But the thing is, the whole time I was still like looking for the one, you know? Mm-hmm. And then you get married and you go, God damn, that was fun. and enjoy this time period, because you will find another girl, and she will move in, and quite possibly this one will be the one that you marry, you know, and you'll have days when you'll look over at her and you'll go, God, you know, God, I remember when I was killing it, nailing all these different chicks, and that's over now, and I'm married now.
1: But
2: there's going to be lots of times when you're going to be like, this is the best thing ever.
0: So basically, all we can say is rest in peace from the Grunge Garage.

I need to be myself. I can't be no one else. I'm feeling supersonic. Give me gin and tonic. You can have it all, but how much do you want it? It's the Grunge Garage.

Stand by. We will return to the 1990s and the Grunge Garage with Bob Stye right after this.

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1: We are saddened by the passing of Bob Stye, the host of the following program, who passed away unexpectedly on August 13th. 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
1: What do President Clinton, conservative radio personality Rush Limbaugh, and rock star Billy Idol have in common? They've all got electronic mail addresses on computer systems linked to the Internet, a global hookup that permits computers to exchange information. In 1981, only 213 computers were hooked to the Internet. As the new year begins, an estimated 2.5 million computers will be on the network, serving as many as 20 million people. Almost 2001, and the technologies that bring us telephones, TV, and computers are merging.
2: 5 years from now, we're not going to have distinct cable and telephone industries. There's going to be one industry, and there'll be companies carrying bits, little pieces of information from point A to point B.
3: Give me the University Research Network.
1: A promotional video put out 5 years ago by Apple Computer envisioned people talking to computer terminals and to one another through video phone links by the year 2010.
4: Hi, Mike. What's up?
1: It's already coming true. In Cerritos, California, video phone service is part of an experiment started by General Telephone and the local cable company. There are also interactive TV channels where people order movies on demand instead of driving to the local video store. High schoolers can get practice questions for the Scholastic Aptitude Test. These new services add about $10 a month to the average cable TV bill. George Lewis, NBC News, Los Angeles.

Yeah, that was a big deal back then, that Star 69. And before that, for those of you who are too young, the phone would ring and you would stare at it and have no idea who called. It was such a mystery. It's the Grunge Garage. I'm Bob Stey, 323-591-9002. GrungeGarageStey@gmail.com. 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Facebook, Bob Stey's Grunge Garage. And we've got a little write-up about Taylor Hawkins on there right now. So I got a sports question for you. As I try to get myself back in shape, the latest thing I've been doing is swimming. I've been swimming laps about 4 days a week. Really enjoy it, and it's good to clear my mind as well. But every time I do it, I have the biggest pains in my shoulders, my arms, maybe my biceps. Does that mean I'm doing it right and I'm getting the muscle tension, or I'm doing something wrong? Or is there a thing called swimmer's body, which just means you're going to injure yourself regardless? Let me know. It's Fastball and the Way. 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

Mandatory Morrissey once an hour here on the Grunge Garage from your arsenal. I know it's going to happen someday. I'm Bob Stey. So, yeah, baseball's back, and the teams are going crazy signing free agents. Top five spenders this free agency. Number one, Texas, $580 million. Then the Los Angeles Dodgers at $266 million. New York Mets at $258 million. Detroit at $235 million. And my Philadelphia Phillies at $204 million. At the bottom of the list, this is sad. Number 27, Baltimore, $7.9 million. Cincinnati, $5.5 million. The Cleveland Guardians, yeah, I'm getting used to saying that. The Guardians, $900,000. And the Oakland Athletics, zero. It's not a surfing popular on the Grunge Garage.

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As if. It's the Grunge Garage with Bob Stein.

0: Six forgotten one-hit wonders, or maybe the song is just in his damn head. It's Producer's Pick with Rhett Butler on the Grunge Garage.
1: Thank you, Robin. Yes, it's Producer's Pick, and today Brett gives you Shakespeare's Sister. The name of the song is I Don't Care. It is a song based by the female duo Shakespeare's Sister, released in May of the year of our Lord, 1992. Shakespeare's Sister was conceived as a solo project by Sibian Fahey, a one-time punk-turn-pop singer who left Bananarama in 1988, not liking the direction the group was taking. The name was adopted by the title of a Smith song, Shakespeare's Sister, but it's spelled differently. The group decided to keep the spelling because it made it their own thing as opposed to the song by the Smiths. Here they are, Shakespeare's Sister's Producer's Pick on the Grunge Garage.

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Hang in there.

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0: 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Flashback.
1: There it is, 10 o'clock, and we say Tony Blair is to be Prime Minister and a landslide is likely. And reaction from Sedgefield already down there on the right in the Labour Club. All applauding there. Conservative Party headquarters, rather more sombre scenes. So here are the details. Tony Blair to be Prime Minister, and this is why. Labour, 47%. The Conservatives, 29%, according to our exit poll. That would be the worst result, not just this century, but if you care to go back that far, to the Tory vote after the Great Reform Act in 1932, when they were led by the Duke of Wellington. The Liberal Democrats on 18%, pretty much what they did at the last election. Others...

0: 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I was just, you know, doing some notes off the air here, and I realized this September will be the 30th anniversary of me really starting my radio career. I started in college radio in 90, but it was 1992 when I started my first and only radio internship at the late, great WNEW-FM in New York City, where I was coined the name Wacky Bob, and rightfully so. 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
3: Spunk, I'll get you another time when you're not feeling a little too jerky, okay?
4: Hello?
2: Hello, I was hurt at work today.
4: Huh?
2: Yes.
4: Sir, I'll have you speak to an attorney, okay?
2: Pardon?
4: I'll have you speak to an attorney.
2: Thank you.
4: You're welcome.
2: Oh.
5: Hello?
2: Hello, yes. I was hurt at work today.
5: Yeah, who told you to call me?
2: Well, I got your ad in the paper.
5: Okay, can you come to see me?
2: Well, listen to me. I was very hurt today.
5: Yeah?
2: Right. Now, my boss, he reprimanded me and said some very vicious things, and I'm very hurt about
5: this. What do you mean hurt? You were hurt by his words, or you had an injury?
2: I sustained an injury, but I was initially hurt with his words.
5: Yeah. That's a very, very sophisticated type of case you have there. Can you come in to see me?
2: Yeah, sure, but listen, he said bad, awful things, and I fell down the stairs, and my shoes fell off.
5: Mm-hmm.
2: And I feel very hurt about this.
5: Well, you mean you feel hurt emotionally hurt?
2: Very, very hurt.
5: Did you injure your body as well?
2: Well, my head was bashed apart.
5: I suggest that you come in to see me about it. We'll file a claim for you.
2: Okay. All right, then.
5: Have my address, right?
2: Sure, I do.
5: Come in any day of the week between 10 a.m. and 3 p.m.
2: Right. You know what it's like to be hurt.
5: Well, of course I do.
2: And I hate that.
5: You have to come in to see me so we can file a claim for you.
2: Thank you very much.
5: Okay.
2: Thank you.
5: Goodbye. I

Cranberries and Ridiculous Thoughts, the Grunge Garage with Bob Stye. Here is a ridiculous thought for you and something stupid you can share with people later. Did you know we have International Waffle Day around the country? It's celebrated on the 25th of March, and the holiday began in Sweden as a result of a religious holiday's grammar mistake with the word. The holiday's origins are a result of Varfudagen, which is the Swedish word for Our Lady's Day, and it has a similar sound to Vafeldagen, which means Waffle Day. So all these years, you're supposed to be praying to your God, you're eating waffles instead. Shame on you, you'll pay for that later.

I ain't so sure about this place. It's hard to play a gig in this town and keep a straight face. And it seems like everybody's got a plan.

off the KROQ Los Angeles session, the Mandatory Morrissey, and Sing Your Life. It's the Grunge Garage. I'm Bob Stye. Thank you. Thank you so much for listening. Red Butler is your producer, and we're here every week to give you 4 hours. Not only your favorite songs for the 1990s, but your favorite memories as well. Coming up next hour, Club GG, a trip in your mind to your favorite club of the 1990s. And I got a special surprise there in the club for you today. Right now, it's time to take a trip back to Alice in Wonderland. It's Tori Amos and Cornflake Girl. 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
1: Look, Mr. Stye, the research came back from Dewey, Cheatham & Howe Research, and good news. 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
4: 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We are ready to

He's as American as apple pie, covered in aero bars, wrapped in newspapers and served in Hyde Park. It's the Grunge Garage with Bob Starr.

0: It's the 1990s, and you are at the best club in London. Cover is only £5. Ladies are free. Don't jump the queue, please. Just because we rock doesn't mean we can't dance too. It's Club GG with Bob Stye.
1: All right, the club is full. The club is full of beauty. Welcome to Club GG. I am your DJ, your host, your bouncer, and your MC, and your bartender, Bob Stye. So yes, it is a beautiful night here in the 1990s in London. Think about it in your head. And all these fine-looking people are going to the club today. Oh, you are beautiful, madame. Here, you're going to step ahead of the line. Come on. Chew, move back a little bit. You're coming in first. So yeah, for three songs, we go from rock into dance a little bit. These are still your favorite grunge Britpop songs from the 1990s, but we do them in a little bit of a dance style to get you moving. And we got a good lineup today, including a special surprise. Gonna kick it off with Crazy Town and Butterfly. It's Club GG on the Grunge Garage.

I told you I had a surprise for you. Yes, we got a Morrissey remix in there. The more you ignore me, the closer I get. I still play more Morrissey on Mandatory Morrissey this hour, so can never get enough. Now, every single person who was waiting in line or waiting in queue who went to the club with me is now staying in the club, and I can't blame them. The women are beautiful there. Everybody's having a party, so you guys enjoy yourselves, but let's get back to the grunge, the Britpop, the alternative, the Gin Blossoms, and Hate Jealousy. 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
2: Alien Resurrection. Lover. What do these three films have in common? They each make either Roger or my or both of our lists of the worst movies of 1997. And on this special edition of Siskel and Ebert, the critics fight back. I'm Gene Siskel of the Chicago Tribune.
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So let me tell you about the exciting life that I lead off the air. The other day, guess what I spent 2 hours doing? Interviewing a big star? Nope. Going to a red carpet party? Nope. Brushing knots out of my hair. If you have long hair in 2022 like me, you're an idiot because I was brushing knots out of my hair for hours. That's the exciting life I live. It's Collective Soul in December. This is the Grunge Garage.

0: And that is it for today's Grunge Garage. I'm your host, Bob Stye. Rhett Butler's been your producer. 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And Rob Lee has been your voice guy. Want to reach out to us? 323-591-9002. 323-591-9002. 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We'll do this all again next week. Until then, you have a great week and be safe. I'm Bob Stye. I'm over and out, my babies.
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4: NBC News Radio, I'm Rob Martier. A major nor'easter is bringing heavy rain and strong winds to the East Coast. The powerful storm is packing wind gusts near 60 miles per hour and 12-foot waves that threaten coastal flooding. Several members of an American family have been killed in a building collapse in Athens. A Greek fire official said the four tourists, whose identities have not been released, were staying in a two-story building that buckled after a possible gas explosion on Friday. The New York Times cited Greek officials as saying the U.S. citizens killed were an older couple, their son and his girlfriend. College football today and a handful of upsets. The 21st-ranked Florida Gators defeated 4th-ranked Ole Miss 52-28. In the Big Ten, Wisconsin defeated 13th-ranked Penn State 24-20. Elsewhere, it was number 1 Texas just getting past 14th-ranked Tennessee 20-17 in Knoxville. Rob Martier, NBC News Radio.
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6: 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Tonight, clear skies with a low around 51. On Sunday, mostly sunny conditions with a high near 67 degrees. Later Sunday night, there's a slight chance of rain showers, mostly cloudy with a low around 54. Currently, it's 51 and clear. For UCtoday.org, I'm Bill Banks with your weather flash.
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8: NBC News Radio, I'm Rob Martier. A major nor'easter is bringing heavy rain and strong winds to the East Coast. The powerful storm is packing wind gusts near 60 miles per hour and 12-foot waves that threaten coastal flooding. Several members of an American family have been killed in a building collapse in Athens. A Greek fire official said the four tourists, whose identities have not been released, were staying in a two-story building that buckled after a possible gas explosion on Friday. The New York Times cited Greek officials as saying the U.S. citizens killed were an older couple, their son and his girlfriend. College football today and a handful of upsets. The 21st-ranked Florida Gators defeated 4th-ranked Ole Miss 52-28. In the Big Ten, Wisconsin defeated 13th-ranked Penn State 24-20. Elsewhere, it was number 1 Texas just getting past 14th-ranked Tennessee 20-17 in Knoxville. Rob Martier, NBC News Radio.
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10: 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Tonight, clear skies with a low around 51. Looking ahead to Sunday, mostly sunny with a high near 67. Later Sunday night, a slight chance of rain showers, mostly cloudy with a low around 54. On Monday, mostly cloudy with a high near 67. Currently, it's 50 and clear. For UCtoday.org, I'm Bill Banks with your weather flash.
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0: 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He's got a new book out right now. 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
1: NBC News Radio, I'm Rob Martier. A major nor'easter is bringing heavy rain and strong winds to the East Coast. The powerful storm is packing wind gusts near 60 miles per hour and 12-foot waves that threaten coastal flooding. Several members of an American family have been killed in a building collapse in Athens. A Greek fire official said the four tourists, whose identities have not been released, were staying in a two-story building that buckled after a possible gas explosion on Friday. The New York Times cited Greek officials as saying the U.S. citizens killed were an older couple, their son, and his girlfriend. College football today and a handful of upsets. The 21st-ranked Florida Gators defeated 4th-ranked Ole Miss 52-28. In the Big Ten, Wisconsin defeated 13th-ranked Penn State 24-20. Elsewhere, it was number 1 Texas just getting past 14th-ranked Tennessee 20-17 in Knoxville. Rob Martier, NBC News Radio.
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3: With your weather flash, I'm Bill Banks, UCtoday.org. 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Tonight, partly cloudy with a low around 51. Looking ahead to Sunday, mostly sunny with a high near 67, making it a great day to be outside. Later Sunday night, a slight chance of rain showers, mostly cloudy with a low around 54. Currently, it's 49 and clear. For UCtoday.org, I'm Bill Banks with your weather flash.
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4: NBC News Radio, I'm Jim Forbes. President Trump is rejecting an Iranian proposal to reopen the Strait of Hormuz. Trump told reporters on the White House lawn Saturday, quote, they want to make a deal where they can open the strait immediately because they're losing so badly. The Wall Street Journal first reported that Trump had rejected Iran's offer to revive a ceasefire and reopen the Strait of Hormuz. The Iranian foreign minister had said Friday that the choice, quote, rests with the United States. He called it, quote, a concrete 7-day plan that had been conveyed to the U.S. through the mediator Qatar and was ready to start as soon as the U.S. accepts. And tens of thousands are without power as a major nor'easter slams the East Coast. The powerful storm is packing wind gusts near 60 miles per hour and 12-foot waves that threaten coastal flooding. Parts of New York and New Jersey are under a state of emergency. I'm Jim Forbes.
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6: With your weather flash, I'm Bill Banks, UCtoday.org. 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Tonight, clear skies with a low around 51. Looking ahead to Sunday, mostly sunny with a high near 66. Later Sunday night, conditions will be mostly cloudy with a low around 53. On Monday, it will remain mostly cloudy with a high near 66. Currently, it's 50 and clear. For UCtoday.org, I'm Bill Banks with your weather flash.
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1: This Movie Star Monday, we visit with Eric LaSalle. 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This one is called Laws of Solomon.
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1: NBC News Radio, I'm Jim Forbes. Over 40 million people on the Northeast Coast are feeling the impact of a major storm. Jennifer Kuiper has the latest.
2: Coastal areas of New York and New Jersey are under a state of emergency as a powerful nor'easter lashes northeast.
3: In New York City, even the projected rain totals have gone up slightly. We're now expecting 3 to 6 inches of rain there. But our biggest concern is coastal flooding.
2: That's New York Governor Kathy Hochul. Hundreds of flights have been canceled as winds in the region gust over 60 miles an hour and flooded roads make driving treacherous. I'm Jennifer Kuiper.
1: And President Trump is rejecting an Iranian proposal to reopen the Strait of Hormuz. Trump told reporters on the White House lawn Saturday, quote, they want to make a deal where they open the strait immediately because they're losing so badly. The Iranian foreign minister had said Friday that the choice, quote, rests with the United States. I'm Jim Forbes.
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5: With your weather flash, I'm Bill Banks, UCToday.org. 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This morning, clear skies with a temperature around 49 degrees. Today, mostly sunny with a high near 66. Tonight, partly cloudy with a low around 51. Looking ahead to Monday, mostly cloudy with a high near 66. Currently, it's 49 and clear. For UCToday.org, I'm Bill Banks with your weather flash.
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4: 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Photo ID is required. That's the Community Blood Bank Drive, Wednesday, October 7th from 11 to 3 at the Corey YMCA.
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3: NBC News Radio, I'm Jim Forbes. A powerful nor'easter is leaving tens of thousands without electricity across the northeast coast. The storm is whipping up wind gusts of 60 miles per hour and creating 12-foot waves along the coast. And a worker for the New York City Housing Authority is dead after a tree fell on him during Saturday's powerful nor'easter. Jonathan O'Halloran has more.
4: Police say the 56-year-old was near the Cypress Hill houses in East New York, Brooklyn, when he was struck by a falling tree. He was rushed to Brookdale Hospital, where he was pronounced dead. The storm was bringing up to 60-mile-per-hour winds to the New York City region on Saturday, toppling trees and raising concerns about dangerous conditions all across the city. It was not immediately clear whether the man was on duty at the time of the incident. In New York, I'm Jonathan O'Halloran.
3: And I'm Jim Forbes.
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6: With your weather flash, I'm Bill Banks, UCToday.org. 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This morning, mostly sunny with a high near 66. Later today, partly cloudy tonight with a low around 51. Looking ahead to Monday, mostly cloudy with a high near 66. Monday night brings mostly cloudy conditions with a low around 52. Currently, it's 49 and clear. For UCToday.org, I'm Bill Banks with your weather flash.
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0: 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This morning, mostly sunny with a high near 66. Later today, partly cloudy tonight with a low around 51. Looking ahead to Monday, mostly cloudy with a high near 66. Monday night brings mostly cloudy conditions with a low around 52. Currently, it's 49 and clear. For UCToday.org, I'm Bill Banks with your weather flash.
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0: Welcome to the Praise the Lord podcast, playing the very best of today's independent Christian artists. So sit back, relax, and let's praise the Lord. Now, here's your host, Don Suhan. My heart rejoices.
1: Well, welcome back to another edition of Praise the Lord. Don Suhan in here with you, and we're going to start the show off with just a little song of hello. This is by the Animaniacs. This is called the Hello Song.
2: There's a word in every language, a word that you should know, a word that means you're friendly, a word used high and low, though the way to say it varies most everywhere.

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It's aloha in Hawaii. They say yasu in Greece. In Israel, the word shalom, and that means peace. The Italians have buongiorno, the Viennese servus. When you're at the Eiffel Tower, just smile and say salut. Hello.

Spanish language, hola. The Netherlands, it's Doc. In Japanese, konnichiwa. And hey, in Little Rock, when you say uhaligani, Swahili is the tongue. In Russian, it's Strasvuche, which sounds way better sung. If you're ever in Korea, annyeonghaseyo.

What a great way to start the show off with Mr. Dennis Thompson, and that's called Worthy is the Lamb. Here's Audie Blaylock in Redline, and this is called My Darling's Last Goodbye.

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0: Here's a little bit of comedy by Mr. John Panette talking about camping.
1: We have tents to put up, and I would like to do some construction after a flight and a drive to Russia and a hike. Let's do some construction now. I was too tired. They gave me a little tent. I wrapped myself in it. It was just a little one. I woke up at 3 o'clock in the morning. I was starving. And they hide the food from the bears. Did you know this? Because bears can't climb trees. Yeah, well, neither can I. So that tree had to come down. I don't even know how I chopped it down. I might have bit it down in a blind fury. Next day, the park ranger's yelling at me about the tree. That's it! I'm sorry, I was starving! I see about a million trees around here. Here's my credit card. Buy a tree. Then they told me we didn't bring a lot of food. There's a lake. We're going to catch most of our food. There better be cows in that water. If there are cows in the water, I'll catch them myself. Start the grill. I'm going down again. The last camping experience was after we finished camping. They took me to whitewater rafting. Yeah, gotta love whitewater rafting. 10 of us are going, 8 will come back. Don't forget to wear your toe tag. Sometimes the bodies don't float down the river for a week or so. I don't know who enjoys whitewater rafting. I think maybe after the whitewater rafting trip, those that survive get together and go, okay, we each spent $2,000. Let's just tell everybody it was good. They told me to get in a boat, but there wasn't a boat there. It was a rubber thingy. When a boat would sink, they would put one of these out until a real boat came and got you. If it doesn't have a buffet and a casino, it ain't seaworthy. And what I didn't like about the whitewater rafting is that people pretended to have fun. They weren't being real. You can't have fun. One guy flies out of the boat. It's a lot of fun! He hits his head, and we drag him back in. Still having fun. At least I'm not at the office. Okay. We got some blood down here. I'm at the front of the boat going, can we bang against the rocks one more time? I still have cartilage left in my right knee.
0: Oh, what a funny guy. John Panette. Here's Claire Lynch. That's what makes you strong.

inch. That's what makes you strong. Right here on Praise the Lord, we're going to talk about a little bit of good news coming up for you right here on your favorite radio station.

0: Thank you for listening to the Praise the Lord podcast. We pray that something that was said or a song that was sung was a blessing to you. So until we meet again, let's just praise the Lord.
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2: Good morning. This is Father Davis with another edition of Along the Gospel Road. There have been many films with demonic themes that have disgraced the big screen over the years, The Exorcist and The Omen, for example. And there have been some which are based on actual facts, The Amityville Horror, The Exorcism of Everly Rose, to name a few. And in the same vein as the latter mentioned, Deliver Us from Evil, a film based on the experiences of a member of the New York Police Department, Ralph Sarchi. Long story short, Sarchi neglected his wife and daughter for the demands of his career. He was also not a man of faith or Christian belief, until one case changed all that. Working with a Jesuit priest, Sarchi experienced demonic possession firsthand. He was actually present when the possessed perpetrator in this one case, also a murder suspect, was literally exorcised by said priest. Sarchi watched as the perp changed from the evil incarnate into a weeping, sorrowful, repentant man, and right before his very eyes. Seeing is believing, thus the change I mentioned. Not only was the possessed man freed from the clutches of the devil and repentant of his crimes, the first good that God brought out of this evil experience, but his brush with evil provided Sarchi with a renewed appreciation of his wife and daughter, more so than his career, the second good. And after birthing a second child, in the final moments of the film, Sarchi and his wife celebrate the baptism of their newborn son, the third good. In fact, here are the final words of the film. The priest, who had worked along Sarchi, and they continue to work together to this day, according to the rite of baptism, asked husband and wife this question: Do you renounce Satan and all his works and all his empty promises? It's a standard question in almost every baptism. The standard response from the parents would normally be, I do. But here's how Sarchi responded: I renounce him, all his ways, all his works. I renounce all evil. The evil that came into Officer Sarchi's life would not have been considered as a good experience by anyone, by any stretch of the imagination. But look back at the words you've just read, the words you've just heard. The possessed man was exorcised and his soul redeemed. In the end, he was declared not guilty by reason of insanity. Meanwhile, Officer Sarchi gained a new lease on family life with his wife and two children. And he came into a newfound understanding and acceptance and appreciation of faith, as evidenced by the baptism and by his words of renunciation. All good, I think it proves the point, that God in all his might and power and glory can turn things around so that those that we might first consider as evil, once we look back, we might see as worthy of the experience. Of course, not that we should embrace or engage in evil in the off chance that it might result in some ultimate good, but that in hindsight we might know that God can work his goodwill in what seem to be the most dire, incomprehensible, and insurmountable situations. Satan loses, and all glory to God. Father Skip Davis, signing off along the gospel road. Brian, this is a Christmas message.
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3: Hello, this is DJ Liz Bethy, and I want to welcome you to Peace and Hope on the Rock. DJ Tenetuna and DJ Tenetaka are on another cruise. I feel kind of jealous. Wait, jealousy is not a good emotion. I am happy for them. So, it is just me. However, I'm getting into the team spirit since it seems like a lot of sports are starting up. This episode, instead of focusing on who can punt a football the best, which is definitely not me, by the way, it is focusing on us as a society, as a whole, and supporting each other. I have talked about raising each other up, refraining from judgment, and not giving up, which is a good segue from the talk on Slime into Success with DJ Tenetaka. One point is that God gives us various purposes and paths for reasons, and we can definitely reach out and show care in various ways. I'm going to have scripture throughout this episode. The first verse comes from Proverbs 13:9, which states, "The light of the righteous shines brightly, but the lamp of the wicked is snuffed out. Make that light shine upon your circles and beyond that shows love, care, and grace. I'm going to start with Valerie by Amy Winehouse, An Act of Kindness by Bastille, and Kind and Generous by Natalie Merchant.

That was Amy Winehouse, Bastille, and Natalie Merchant. Now let's talk about having hope in difficulty or adversity. Proverbs 13:12 states, "Hope deferred makes the heart sick, but a longing fulfilled is a tree of life." Hope is a powerful tool in any walks of life. You can have hope when you're facing trouble or when someone else is facing trouble. It can be the light that you can depend on that is there. And Jesus is a great resource for it. I'm going to continue with Never Too Late by 3 Days Grace and Keep Your Head Up by Andy Grammer.

You just heard 3 Days Grace and Andy Grammer on Peace and Hope on the Rock. No matter if you are in need of help or someone else's or what the situation is, be assured that God is with you. Joshua 1:9 states, "Have I not commanded you? Be strong and courageous. Do not be terrified. Do not be discouraged, for the Lord your God will be with you wherever you go." It is rejuvenating to know

That was Korn to finish off this episode. I hope that you feel spirited. Next week, I'm going to bring back both of the tentacle siblings. I plan on eventually introducing you to more of their friends, and these friends bring more diversity and adversity, which the purpose for them is to show both peace and hope in God's kingdom. And another thing, for the month of October, I plan on having a 4-part spooky miracles series on how Jesus has done some miracles in a seemingly mysterious way that proves his love and grace to God's children. Which, these miracles are not spooky, by the way.

0: These tentacle siblings are very excited to help me with these episodes coming up. I am a huge Halloween fan, by the way. Thank you for listening to Peace and Hope on the Rock. Have a blessed and rockin' week.
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2: From Ohio to Louisiana, Illinois to Oklahoma, this is American Radio Journal. On this edition, the Trump administration is dismantling the Department of Education, sending policy and dollars back to the states. Chris Ullman from Eagle Forum is here to discuss. The midterm elections are headed into the final weeks of the campaign. Scott Parkinson from the Club for Growth has the real story on the national political climate. A California law forces manufacturers to fund green research as a condition of selling lawful products in the state. Eric Boehm of Reason Magazine gets details from Christian Townsend of the Pacific Legal Foundation. And states which have right-to-work laws protecting worker freedom are the most prosperous. Jonathan Williams from the American Legislative Exchange Council has this week's American Radio Journal commentary. I'm Loman Henry, and welcome to American Radio Journal. The Trump administration's push to send education policy and dollars back to the states will help empower parents. And in many districts, parents are fighting for their rights. To learn more, we talk with Chris Ullman. She is president of Eagle Forum. Chris, welcome to American Radio Journal. Chris, I know in a number of states, a number of school districts around the country, parents are being basically cut out of the decision-making process, out of the planning process for their own children's education. Could you talk a bit about how teacher unions and education bureaucrats are in a lot of cases freezing out parents and why parents should be involved?
3: Education is primarily the role of the parent. And obviously, we have come together as a nation and decided that education of all children is important, and we have established public education. But it's important to remember that parents are still in charge. I just want to tell you what an Iowa school board member said about the purpose of public education. It's to teach kids not what the parents want, but what society needs them to know. The client is not the parent, but the community. And that's exactly the opposite of what parents feel. Public education is controlled by the public, and parents have the right to weigh in. And they are very dissatisfied with what's going on in public schools now. Just 32% of adults say they're satisfied with the education system this year. And that is why it's so important that we return education to the states and to the local communities where parents can have an even larger role in impacting what their children are taught.
2: We can take a look at what's been happening nationally here with the Trump administration, Chris. They've been attempting to devolve public education back more to the states. Can you talk for a minute about what they're doing and why it's important that these steps be taken?
3: Well, it's really important to devolve education back to where it began in our country, which was the local level. Obviously, in the late 70s, President Jimmy Carter started the Department of Education as a payoff to the teachers' unions for giving him money and helping him get elected. And what we have seen is a drop in student performance ever since the creation of the Department of Education. So what the Trump administration is trying to do is to send power and money back to the states and ideally the local communities. And the way they're going about it may not be as fast as organizations like Eagle Forum would like, but they're doing it in a very methodic and very well thought out way. They're taking certain programs and moving them to different departments. For example, kids with disabilities, some of that education is now going to the Department of Health and Human Services because that's where a lot of those kids get other programs from the government. And they're taking as much as possible and sending it back to the states. Authority to control curriculum back to the states, money back to the states so they can decide which schools need it and where to put the emphasis. And the closer education is to parents, the more power they have to direct what is happening in their kids' public schools. And that's why we're so in favor of what the Trump administration's goal is here.
2: It would appear that in addition to bureaucrats, the teacher unions are exercising considerable power over our curriculum, over our children. When did it become more important for unions to be concerned about their power than actually educating our children?
3: Well, I would argue that from the very beginning, the teachers union's goal is not providing a good education, but job security and benefits, and also implementing their radical agenda. Phyllis Schlafly, our founder, has wrote about the teachers unions way back in the 70s, obviously after the creation of the Department of Education. And she actually had people who attended every one of the NEA conventions and highlighted some of their policy prescriptions. They're much more interested in social justice issues, promoting graphic sex education, LGBT and transgender issues, opposition to school choice, anti-American narratives in U.S. history. These are all proposals that they pass at their annual convention every year. This is not hidden. It's right out there. These are radical leftist ideologues who want to push their version of what American students should earn. And they also are huge donors to leftist politicians. They've contributed over $1 billion over the last 10 years to get their politicians elected, who will give them more and more power over the schools, more money, and students. Again, what really matters is student performance. And that has gone down. And that is the real tragedy in all of this, because we care so deeply about our students' education and their ability to read and write and do math.
2: You are so correct about student scores going down. We talked about that on our program last week, where they're going down actually worldwide, but certainly here in the United States. When we look at this, Chris, are some states embracing reforms, particularly in the field of literacy? Are there some states that are doing that?
3: There are a lot of states who are finally moving away from the ways to teach reading that don't work, commonly called whole language or whole word. Those are things that in 1981, Phyllis came out with a reading program based on phonics, which is the proven way to teach children how to read. And she used a program she made up to teach all six of her own children how to read. And then she created a program that she sold starting in 1981. And finally, we are seeing that states like Mississippi and Indiana, Arkansas, Georgia, are all now reverting back to phonics. They're saying, you know what, this other way, this liberal progressive way, whole language where we teach kids to memorize what words look like but not sound them out, is not working. This has been, you know, a 40, 50-year-old battle in this country.
2: We have been talking with Chris Ullman, who is president of Eagle Forum, about education and the need for more literacy among our students generally throughout the country. Chris, tell us a little bit about Eagle Forum. Also, can we have your website so folks can learn more?
3: Sure. Our website is eagleforum.org. We were started in the 1970s by Phyllis Schlafly, who is known for leading a band of women to defeat the Equal Rights Amendment adoption in the country. And when she won that battle, she said there's still more work for the pro-family movement to get involved in. Education has always been one of her top issues and remains one of our top issues today. And if any of your listeners are interested in learning more, they can go to eagleforum.org and get involved in the issue that's most important to them.
2: Chris Ullman, president of Eagle Forum. Chris, thank you for taking time. Appreciate it.
3: Thank you so much.
2: Scott Parkinson at the Club for Growth. We have a little over a month left until the midterm elections, the first week of November. So we're going to take a look around the country and see where things stand. Scott, as always, great to have you here.
4: It's my pleasure.
2: Let's look around, first of all, at the general mood. I know, Scott, a lot of times elections for the U.S. Senate, the U.S. House, tend to feed off of what the national trends are. A bit dicey for Republicans at the moment?
4: Probably depends on the state. I think there's a lot of Republican voters out there. We saw how many people came and voted for President Trump in the 2024 election. And there is a question on turnout and registration. And there's good data supporting the concept that Republicans can make history in this midterm election. But we need our people to show up and sort of recognize what's at stake if the Democrats gain power in Washington and the House and the Senate. When you think about the level of investigations, the lawfare that goes on, I was reminded recently of a records case from President Trump and whether or not he'd actually classified information that he totally had the authority to do. Did he have a paperwork error? And all of a sudden, you've got dozens and dozens of agents raiding Mar-a-Lago going through Melania's dresser. And I think that that's just sort of one example of the level that Democrats will take things, not just with President Trump and his administration, but people even in the private sector, people that have been supportive of President Trump. This goal of socialism that the far left has is all about control over our lives and our freedoms. They want to take away our freedom, make us dependent on government so that they can ultimately be wielding power and flexing against sort of the idea of liberty and opportunity that free markets ultimately support. And so we need to remind people why capitalism is a good thing, why the economy has gotten better, even if there are higher costs that were baked in underneath the Biden administration when inflation increased by 21.44%. Over those 4 years. I think that there are still obviously pressing issues related to the cost of living for a lot of people, but we need to talk about the pro-growth ideas that we've been enacting. We need to talk about school choice and parents' rights. We need to talk about what's going on with violent crime and how those statistics have significantly improved during the last 2 years. Really make the case to the voter that, hey, we can continue to build on this momentum and get a lot more done over the next 2 years, but you got to show up and vote. You can't just be pissed off about one thing and decide you're going to take your toys away and no longer be in the political room is just, you know, a way to put it. So I think about all these states throughout the country, and I do think that we've got some opportunity to really hold our ground and hopefully enhance our majorities, especially in the House, where redistricting should play to our advantage.
2: It does appear as though turnout is going to be the key to numerous races at both the U.S. Senate and the congressional, the House level as well, Scott, where we're seeing a lot of races polling within the margin of error. So in addition to the fact that we need to have turnout, give us just some of the highlights of states where we have competitive U.S. Senate races. Republicans currently control the U.S. Senate by, what, 3 seats? But we have a lot of competitive races. Where do you see as the most competitive points?
4: Well, that's a great question. You know, and I'd start to think with Ohio, honestly, because that's a state that President Trump won in 2016, 2020, and 2024. It is a red state, and we have an issue here with very strong Democrat candidates running against our Republicans. You know, John Husted was appointed to the United States Senate to fill the J.D. Vance seat when Vance became vice president. And Husted is in a dogfight against a former U.S. Senator, Sherrod Brown, who I think has been elected statewide like 5 times. And so, you know, Democrats and union voters are very familiar with Sherrod Brown and comfortable with him, even if the state has gone toward President Trump over the last 12 years or so. So that's one that I'm really watching because Vivek Ramaswamy, who previously ran for president, is also running for governor. Those polls are far closer than they need to be. But we know that there's Republican voters in Ohio that can get us to a pretty comfortable spot in winning, and we need those folks to show up. We need to remind all those people in Ohio just how terrible the Democrats' policies are when it comes to their freedom and their lives. I would look down to even Florida. Florida is a state that President Trump won in 2024 by 13%. Ron DeSantis has sort of changed Florida since 2018, when it was really a coin flip, to being a rock solid red state, sort of the free state of Florida is, you know, what all of us are calling it. But It's also become a competitive state when the polls are showing that the governor's race with Byron Donalds, that he only has a few point lead. I'm not sure if I believe those polls, but the poll that really matters is the one on Election Day. So, you know, even if you're upset about some of the positions that these Republican candidates have, if the gap closes at the top of the ticket from 13% down to 2% and we still win, think about all the other competitive races below that where you're not going to have split ticket voters. And instead, it's sort of like, oh, you know, a race that we should have won by 6%, we lost by 4%. And that's why I think it's just so important to focus on registration and turnout. And I'm going to be redundant and repetitive when I talk about this, I think, over the next 6 weeks or so. But think about my state, the Commonwealth of Virginia. We already had early voting start last week. People can go and vote for the November election right now. I think that it's also necessary for these candidates to run like they're 2 points down, run up the score as much as you can, and, you know, really try to build some enthusiasm among the Republican electorate so we can hold those majorities and win a lot of governor's races. I think there are 36 governor's races up in 2026.
2: In the meantime, Scott, tell us a little bit about the Club for Growth.
4: Well, today we mostly talked about races, and the Club for Growth has Club for Growth PAC and Club for Growth Action, where we endorse candidates and then make independent expenditures on these campaigns all throughout the country. 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
2: Scott Parkinson at the Club for Growth. 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
4: You're welcome.
2: The state of California requires manufacturers to help fund green research to sell legal products in that state. Eric Baim of Reason Magazine talks with Christian Townsend of the Pacific Legal Foundation.
5: California regulators are now trying to force businesses in other states to pay for research into environmental projects that regulators in California think are worthwhile. Of course, if you're a business in one of those other states, you might not like that idea. And one of those businesses is now suing over this scheme that Californians have cooked up. And that's what we're going to take a look at today. Hi, folks. I'm Eric Baim with Reason Magazine. Thanks for joining us on this edition of American Radio Journal. My guest today is Christian Townsend. He's an attorney with the Pacific Legal Foundation, and he's representing Texas-based business that is taking these California environmentalists to court. Christian, thank you for taking some time and joining us here to talk about this interesting case.
6: Thanks so much for having me.
5: Tell us about your client in this case, Christian. Let's start there. This is a Texas-based spray foam manufacturer, and they don't want to have to pay for something that's not even happening in their own state.
6: We represent Quadrant Performance Materials, which is one of the largest spray foam manufacturers in the country. And like a lot of spray foam manufacturers, they exist in Texas, and they produce their product, spray foam, in Texas and then ship it to other states.
5: And so this is a company that is actually working to insulate buildings of all kinds, right? Like kind of they're participating in the fight against climate change in some sense in that way by making places more energy efficient.
6: Yeah, I went to law school and not science school for a reason, but they told me about all the different uses spray foam has. But their big use is in insulating homes. And as opposed to fiberglass, spray foam cuts down on electric usage and lowers energy bills for homeowners, making houses more energy efficient, which California says they want homes to be more energy efficient. And so their product actually helps towards that.
5: Yeah, California, of course, doesn't just want homes to be more energy efficient. They also want you to pay some money so that they can redirect that money to their own preferred. And this is really the crazy part of this to me, Christian, and correct me if I'm wrong here, but this is a state regulation in California that puts fees on businesses like the one you're representing, Quadrant, and then that money gets funneled actually to other private businesses. This isn't like a tax or something that goes to the state. This is being redirected. It's taking money from one private entity and giving it to another.
6: Exactly. Our clients won't even pay this money directly to California. They will pay it directly to a third-party fund called a Green Energy, Green Chemistry and Green Engineering Research Fund. They love really catchy names over there. But then that money will be then directed to researchers that they decide, this third party then decides deserves the money to research, to do green chemistry research.
5: I imagine that a lot of this is what you guys will be litigating in court. But the first thing I think here is how can California or any state for that matter make a rule that reaches across state lines that says to business in Texas, hey, you have to abide by our rules? Like, that business is in Texas. It's not in California.
6: Their sort of trigger is that when you send this product into California, that's when they can require these fees.
4: Sure.
6: They're basically standing on the border saying that these funds or these product as it comes in has to pay these fees or else you can't send it into California.
5: Yeah, it seems like one of those things that they're not supposed to be able to do. And we're glad there's people like you guys at the Pacific Legal Foundation suing over this. We're chatting with Christian Townsend. He's an attorney with the Pacific Legal Foundation. And as we've been talking about here, PLF is currently suing or has just filed a lawsuit against challenging this California law that forces manufacturers to fund these green research initiatives as a condition of selling their products in the state. Christian, one thing that you guys mentioned here, and I wanted to ask you about this because this doesn't seem really obvious to me, but there's a First Amendment issue here too, not just a Commerce Clause issue, which seems like the obvious thing, right? Is commerce crossing state lines? Okay, that triggers the Commerce Clause. What's the First Amendment argument here against what California is trying to do?
6: Our First Amendment forbids the government from stopping you from saying things that you believe. But it also prevents governments from forcing you to say things that you don't agree. And it actually goes all the way back to Thomas Jefferson, who said that to compel a man to furnish contributions of money to fund opinions that they disagree with is both sinful and tyrannical. He didn't mess around with words. And so being forced to pay into this fund that funds research that you disagree with, this research is being done to try to replace one of the chemicals inside spray foam that California thinks is dangerous, even though they've never shown anybody harmed by this chemical in spray foam. And so our clients have already done research to demonstrate that, but they're now being forced to fund research that will disagree with their own research. And that is sinful, tyrannical, and unconstitutional.
5: Just about a year ago, or maybe a few years ago now, there was a ruling from the Supreme Court involving pork that was being sent, right? California had a similar type rule saying, hey, pork that gets sold in our state has to come from farms that meet certain conditions, even if those farms are in other states, kind of similar dynamic to what you guys are talking about here. The Supreme Court looked at that and said, oh, that's actually okay. Like, that doesn't violate the Dormant Commerce Clause. States can put these types of regulations in place. Does that undercut or does that affect kind of the argument that you guys are trying to make here?
6: California will definitely argue that this case is similar to that. We think that when you're putting these fees on products coming in, it's a lot more like a tariff or an import tax than necessarily regulating what sort of products are coming in. So obviously California is putting other regulations on spray foam manufacturers, like what their canisters have to look like or what education has to be done for the people who are actually applying these in homes. But when they're putting these sort of barrier tariffs on products, we think that goes above and beyond the other regulations. That's why we think it's unconstitutional.
5: Yeah. So the idea that states can regulate what comes into their state, regulate what crosses the border, but they can't actually tax it. I believe the Constitution just outright forbids that. And that's what this looks like to me. This looks like a tax. The First Amendment issues here are really interesting, too. Folks, if you're interested in more about this case, you can read more about it at PLF.org. You can check out the complaint is up there as well if you want to get down into the nitty gritty of the legal arguments. Christian, thank you for walking us through this really interesting stuff and good luck to you.
6: Thanks.
5: And once again, that is Christian Townsend. He is an attorney with the Pacific Legal Foundation. For Reason Magazine, I'm Eric Bame. Catch me right back here next week on another edition of American Radio Journal.
2: The American Legislative Exchange Council has released its latest report on worker freedom in the 50 states. Jonathan Williams has details on this American Radio Journal commentary.
7: In state capitals around the country, leaders are strengthening our nation's economy and protecting individual liberty by protecting worker freedom. Work is critical to the American dream and the earned success and the dignity that can bring to all individuals. The United States economy and the job market is a part of that, have become the envy of the world by unleashing competition in the free market and giving every American the ability to use their God-given talents to produce for themselves and others. Absent government interference, workers, families, and businesses are able to pursue the work arrangements that best work for them. Too often, when governments get in the way, however, they destroy voluntary work practices and decimate economic opportunity for those workers. The recently released State Stat Work Report from our organization, the American Legislative Exchange Council, provides a roadmap for labor policy across the states. Looking at key policy variables, it shows which states support worker freedom and which others have pursued burdensome labor regulations. One of the key policies in this report is what they call right to work. Those states with right to work laws give workers the fundamental choice if they would like to join a union. But in the states without these policies, workers are forced to join a union as a condition for their employment and pay dues to that union regardless of whether they believe the union is providing enough value for those dues that are paid. So what states lead the pack for worker freedom in our new ALEC report? Arizona ranks as the top state for the second year running. The Grand Canyon state has the gold standard policy for universal recognition of occupational licenses. This addresses the all-too-common difficulties for workers moving into the state to obtain licenses for their profession. Arizona and other states address this by passing these universal recognition policies. They recognize that comparable licenses issued to individuals from other states. Arizona has also led with the ban on a practice known as union release time. This practice allows government employees to perform work for unions while receiving pay and benefits for their taxpayer-funded jobs. While Arizona continues to lead, other states are improving by enacting policy changes. Mississippi, for example, improved its ranking in this year's edition of States at Work by becoming the fourth state to require secret ballot union elections for any company receiving economic development incentives from that state. Mississippi also now requires employee consent before workers' contact information can be shared with unions. These two measures represent protections for worker privacy. They ensure that workers in the Magnolia State can decide privately and free from outside influence as they decide whether they would like to be represented by a union or not. In Oklahoma this summer, voters wisely rejected a ballot question that would have raised the state's minimum wage from $7.25 per hour all the way up to $15 an hour by 2029, with automatic increases pushing it even higher after that. The measure threatened the state's economic competitiveness by having the state intervene in the labor market and demand employers pay those higher wages instead of letting the market determine higher wages. A report from the NFIB explained the damage this would have done to the state's economy. Oklahoma could have lost 16,000 jobs and $700 million in economic output by 2035, with 60% of those losses coming from small businesses. The new ALEC report on state worker freedom also recognized one of the most important labor reforms passed in decades, Wisconsin's Act 10, which was enacted now 15 years ago and signed into law by former Governor Scott Walker. Among other pro-taxpayer reforms, Act 10 eliminated mandatory union deductions from government paychecks and required public sector unions to hold annual recertification votes. Before Wisconsin's Act 10 was enacted, the state faced a $3.6 billion budget deficit. By enacting this incredible pro-taxpayer legislation, Wisconsin taxpayers saved over $30 billion now in these 15 years. Authority over public schools and local government operations was returned to the leaders elected by taxpayers, ensuring those organizations served the people of the state. It also began to align government worker retirement and healthcare contributions with workers in the private sector. Now, 15 years later, Act 10 continues to deliver savings for Wisconsin taxpayers and ensures that worker freedom and proper accountability in government continue. As these and other states show, worker freedom is essential for economic freedom. It is the free market economy that has built unparalleled wealth for American workers. Through policies like these, states can protect worker choices and strengthen economic prosperity for all. To see how your state ranks on worker freedom, you can visit ALEC.org. For American Radio Journal, I'm Jonathan Williams. 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
9: Okay. Let me make some amends here. I hear you. In the spring of 2026, I embarked on an exploration of alt-rock one-hit wonders. It was a five-episode series in six parts, which was very Hitchhiker's Guide to the Galaxy, on the biggest songs of that sort since 1976, which is like year zero for the whole alternative thing, more or less. But let's not get bogged down with that here. The first five episodes covered 10 songs each, all ranked using a complicated logarithmic formula designed by my friend Walter the Mathematician. A lot of effort went into that top 50 list. But apparently it wasn't enough. And that's where the sixth episode came in. It was an addendum, an erratum of songs that maybe should have made it to the original top 50 list, which, okay, is fine. I'm big enough to admit when I've made an error or left something out. So I did the sixth episode and thought, okay, that's all over. We're done here. But apparently not. In the weeks and months that followed, I got hundreds of emails and DMs from people pointing out even more alt-rock one-hit wonders that should have made that top 50 cut, which left me uneasy. The job apparently wasn't done, and I hate loose ends. So let's do this one-hit wonder thing one more time, incorporating some of those missed tracks. And I'll also explain why several acts who are thought to be one-hit wonders really aren't. So clean up in aisle seven, I guess. Here we go.
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9: Welcome again. I'm Alan Cross, and let's begin by revisiting the definition of a one-hit wonder, at least as far as we're concerned for this show. Before we begin, though, you may want to go back and listen to that original series from the spring of 2026. If you've already heard those shows, okay, fine. Then you may continue. The whole concept of a one-hit wonder in the music world can be traced to Billboard magazine. When it started publishing its modern charts in the 1950s, people began to take note of artists who only managed to make the top 40 once. And this became Billboard's and popular culture's definition. It only applied to Billboard, and it only applied to the top 40 singles charts. But that's pretty narrow, and really only consider songs and artists for that one chart. And they were mostly pop songs at that. What about all the other non-top 40 artists who achieved fame for one and just one song? As I said, that original series employed a complex rating system. For this episode, I'm just going to address the one-hit wonders people emailed me and DM'd me about. There's no ranking, no statistics, no logarithmic calculations. We're just going to do the stories behind these songs, and we're going to do them in chronological order. First up is The Story of Love from Voice of America, a song that I first became aware of as a 12-inch import on the Virgin label in 1987. And for years and years, I mean, this is before the internet came along, it was extremely mysterious. No one seemed to know anything about Voice of America. The radio station's files only had a black and white headshot of the two unidentified guys in the band who looked like they could have been in Depeche Mode. No notes, no press release. A little looking around revealed that the men in the band were Joni Serisano, ex of a band called Silver Condor, and Sandy Farina, who played the part of Strawberry Field in that awful 1978 Bee Gees movie based on the Beatles' Sgt. Pepper album. the single may have been produced by Captain Sensible of the Damned. The Canadian label that eventually issued it domestically was EMI. I wrote the liner notes for a retro collection CD that featured The Story of Love. And when I asked the record label for info, they just threw up their hands in frustration. They knew nothing. I know this band is on our roster, and I know we hold the publishing rights, but no one seems to know a damn thing about who they are or where they came from. It was a fascinating pre-internet mystery. In 2014, I posted about this song on my website, A Journal of Musical Things. And much to my shock, I got a reply. Let me read the email. "Hey folks, the trail ain't completely cold. I am Nigel, the keyboard player in the band, and I co-wrote Story of Love with Dave Shaw. The female vocal was Carol Thompson, sometimes referred to as the Queen of Lovers Rock, a British style of reggae music noted for its romantic sound and content, according to Wikipedia. We met here in the Denmark Street demo studio where I worked in Soho when she was singing backup vocals for Maxie Priest at the end of the 1980s. Her voice was so damn good that we could hardly bring ourselves to speak during the recording. It was like being in the presence of an angel. Being signed to Virgin was a frustrating experience because they were going through a period of massive expansion with over 80 bands on the roster. So they really didn't get behind the marketing. I didn't find out the records were released anywhere but the UK for over 20 years when a Canadian remix DJ called me up out of the blue asking if I was really the Nigel Halsom from VOA. I haven't seen or heard from the other guys in the band for a long time. Live in Australia now and work in visual effects and animation. Life is sweet. Thanks for your interest. Cheers, Nigel." Well, thank you, Internet. And thank you, Nigel.

Voice of America and the Story of Love, a once mysterious alt-rock one-hit wonder from 1987. Next is a song in the same sort of headspace from 1988. It's When in Rome and The Promise. Now, there's no mystery here. This was a trio from Manchester that existed between 1987 and 1990. They got signed to Virgin in 1987, and The Promise was released as a 7-inch single. It died, although the original 12-inch remix was a minor hit in the clubs. The following year, When in Rome released a self-titled debut. The first product from this project was a brand new 12-inch remix, and this was the hit. Virgin then ordered a new 7-inch, and this time it broke through, reaching number 11 on the Billboard Top 40 chart. And that, outside of a very minor dance hit in early 1989, which we won't even talk about, was it. After that, the group imploded. One member moved to Nashville and started writing music for TV and film. Another member reformed the group as When in Rome 2 and did a couple of retro 80s themed tours, which created problems with the other two guys over trademarks, and lawyers got involved, and it wasn't a lot of fun. In recent years, there have been various versions of When in Rome. When in Rome 2, When in Rome Revisited, and When in Rome UK. And they all fight over playing this one hit. Naturally.

When in Rome and The Promise, their one-hit wonder from 1988. If you want to dive deeper, original member Clive Farrington wrote a book called Confessions of a One-Hit Wonder, The Promise and the Aftermath. Sometimes you only need one hit to establish a career. This is the case with Linda Perry, the San Francisco songwriter, singer, and record producer. But I'm kind of getting ahead of myself here. In 1993, Linda was part of a four-piece group featuring herself, two other women, and a dude. They'd been swept up in the alt-rock boom a couple of years earlier and had a deal with Interscope Records, which released their debut album, Better, Faster, More. The record featured exactly one hit, a song written by Linda, but it was massive, and I mean really massive. It reached number one on singles charts in 12 countries in Europe. It reached the top 10 in five others. It hit number 14 in America, but for some reason, it only managed to climb to number 33 in Canada. Regardless, it sold like crazy. The single moved 3 million copies. The album sold 6 million. And that was that. No more studio albums, and any further singles had zero success, which is why the group broke up in 1994. So definitely a one-hit wonder. But that's all Linda Perry needed. I'll pick up that story in a second. First, though, the song, What's Up, by Four Non-Blondes.

0: the only hit ever from Four Non Blondes, What's Up, from 1993. Now, you might wonder why the title doesn't appear anywhere in the song. Well, that's because writer Linda Perry didn't want anyone to confuse it with a Marvin Gaye mega hit, What's Going On? One hit, and it continues to linger in pop culture. Meanwhile, Linda has become a much in-demand songwriter, penning hits for Adele, Courtney Love, James Blunt, Christina Aguilera, Alicia Keys, Gwen Stefani, and Pink, so she's doing fine. I tried to find out more about the other three non-blondes, but I could only find information on drummer Dawn Richardson. She's a drum teacher in San Francisco who has written half a dozen books on percussion techniques, and she's toured with Tracy Chapman. I have five more alt-rock one-hit wonders, and I need to debunk five assertions. We'll do that next.
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0: When all the emails started flooding in about the original alt-rock one-hit wonder series, I had to offer some gentle corrections. What about Aha and Take On Me, wrote many listeners. Ah, you forgot the hits they had with The Sun Always Shines on TV, Hunting High and Low, I've Been Losing You, Cry Wolf, and their James Bond theme, The Living Daylights, among several others. So good try, but no. How about Airborne Toxic Event? They never had anything after Sometime Around Midnight. Actually, yes, they charted with a song called Changing in 2011. Okay, said another. You missed Drinking in L.A. by Brand Van 3000. Actually, no. There was a charted single called Everywhere in 1998, and another called Astounded in 2001, along with Love Cliché that same year. So, no to Brand Van 3000. Fastball and The Way came up. Remember that from 1998? They never had any other hits, I was told. Well, actually, they did. That same album yielded a charting single entitled Out of My Head, which reached number 20. Wow, said someone else. How could you not include I Melt With You by Modern English from 1982? Well, that was easy because they had a hit with Hands Across the Sea in 1984. What about Tonic? You might remember them from their 1996 debut album entitled Lemon Parade. That featured the single If You Could Only See. That was it, right? Tonic was from L.A. They were formed in 1993, got signed to Polydor in 1995, and put out their debut album a year later. If You Could Only See was the third single from that debut record, and it went wild. And looking back on stats for 1997, it was the most played song on rock radio that year. It was a number one song in the American mainstream rock charts, a number one song in the Canadian alternative charts, a number 18 single on the Canadian Top 40 charts, and a hit in several other countries around the world. Lemon Parade went platinum in America. But have there ever been any other hits from Tonic over their four-album career? Well, yeah, there was a single called Open Up Your Eyes from Lemon Parade. That was the first single. But although it charted as high as number three on the rock charts in Canada and the U.S., it apparently didn't make much of a long-term impression. But it's close enough to disqualify them from being a one-hit wonder. Plus, there were a couple of other minor hits later in their career. Orgy was another name tossed my way. Let's unpack that. In the late 1990s, there was a surge in heavy electronic music that also included plenty of guitars. Think Nine Inch Nails, The Prodigy, Stabbing Westward. And this is where we find Orgy, the LA band formed in 1997. That same year, Jonathan Davis of Korn signed them to his new label. In 1998, they released their debut record, which they called Candy Ass, and they toured a lot behind this album with Korn and Limp Bizkit and Rammstein and Incubus and Love and Rockets and Sugar Ray. And Candy Ass would go on to sell 2 million copies, which is really nice. The big single was a rocked-up, semi-industrial cover of New Order's Blue Monday. And frankly, that was the only song for which Orgy is remembered outside of their loyal fan base. But it was not their only hit. In 2000, they released their second album, which was called Vapor Transmission. It yielded a single called Fiction, Dream, and Digital, which was a number 6 hit on Billboard's Modern Rock chart. So, Orgy? Not really a one-hit wonder. What about Lit? Remember them with the song My Own Worst Enemy from 1999? Well, no. They had rock and alt-rock hits like Miserable, Lipstick and Bruises, and Ziploc. You see, sometimes the big hit overshadows the others that came later. And hits don't always stay hits forever. Sometimes they're just lost in the shadows and lose the ubiquity and popularity that they once had. All right, back to this new list. Some listeners pointed out that I didn't include Tripping Daisy in any previous lists of alt-rock one-hit wonders. They were from Dallas, who existed for the whole of the 1990s. After some indie releases, they signed to Island Records in 1995, and that is just what they needed. An album entitled I Am an Elastic Firecracker was released in 1995, and the first single got a lot of play on MTV, and it was even endorsed by Beavis and Butthead. It was written by singer Tim DeLauter and his partner Julie, and when he learned that Island was going to release it as a single, he was absolutely livid because I guess he felt he would, you know, embarrass Julie with this, but anyway, Island went ahead and released the single, which was a good move because the song reached all the way to number 2 in Canada, and the album went platinum. It was also a hit on a couple of American rock charts, and I think the album went gold in the U.S. Good stuff, but despite another couple of albums, nothing charted. And I mean nothing. But once again, this one song probably paid for a lot of stuff and continues to. It's called I Got a Girl.
8: I got

0: All right, so what happened to Tripping Daisy? Well, Sporadic Union started in 2017, and as far as I know, a 2024 reunion is still sticking, but not with all the original members. Wes Berggren, the guitarist, died of a drug overdose in 1999. However, that's not the full story. Have you heard about the chamber pop group, the Polyphonic Spree? It features four members of Tripping Daisy. Ben Curtis, a former member, formed a space rock band called The Secret Machines. And he was also in a very underrated group called School of Seven Bells that seemed poised to do something, but then he died of lymphoma in 2013. Next up is Jars of Clay. They're from Nashville, still together, and they're part of the Christian alt-rock scene. In 1995, they released a self-titled debut album that was not only a hit in Christian circles, but also a mainstream hit. Very rare for that era. There was a single called Flood in 1996. It started at Christian radio and then moved to alt-rock radio, which is a really unusual intersection. The Billboard Modern Rock charts saw it reach as high as number 12. On the regular top 40 charts, it reached number 37. And in Canada, it was number 3. Plus, MTV was all over it, and it was used in a couple of movies and TV shows. But that was it as far as any mainstream charts had been concerned. The Christian music charts, well, another story. But then again, a song called Crazy Times did reach number 38 on the modern rock charts in 1997. So if you really want to dispute their one-hit wonder label, I guess you can. Jars of Clay, like I said, still together. They've released 12 albums. They've won some awards, but they have never had a song spread as far and wide as this one.
1: Rain, rain on my face. Hasn't stopped raining for days. My world is a flood. Slowly I become one with

0: Moving on from Jars of Clay and Flood, here's a song I missed completely the first time around. Standing Outside a Broken Phone Booth with Money in My Hand by Primitive Radio Gods. This was a Hail Mary project that paid off once. Chris O'Connor was in a bunch of bands that went nowhere. He decided to give things one more shot. The title is a riff on a Bruce Coburn song from 1978 entitled Outside a Broken Phone Booth with Money in My Hand. He just added the word standing. The lyrics are pretty nonsensical. There's a vocal sample from B.B. King that runs throughout it, which is a 1964 song called How Blue Can You Get? This was part of a dozen or so songs he recorded on a 16-track tape machine in a friend's garage. At the time, several alt-rock artists were experimenting with putting hip-hop beats to their material. It's common now, but in the middle 90s, very few people were doing this. When he took the album, which he called Rocket, around to record labels, once again, nobody cared. But he kept at it. And the next time he sent out some demos, he got a bite from Columbia Records. When it was released in the spring of 1996, alt-rock stations picked it up. It then got airplay on AAA stations, and then it made the Billboard Hot 100, rising to number 10. Meanwhile, in Canada, it went all the way to number 2. The album would go on to sell more than 500,000 copies, and being on the Cable Guy soundtrack didn't hurt either. Here's Chris to explain how that all came about.
1: Turns out I found out later, yeah, that Ben Stiller, director, wanted to use the song in the movie. And when they initially called up, I'd already turned one movie down because I just didn't think it was that good. And when I heard it was a Jim Carrey movie, I thought it was just going to be another, you know, Jim Carrey comedy. I didn't see the connection between a real somber song like that. So I said no initially. And they just kept bugging me. And finally, I had a talk with Ben Stiller about, you know, my apprehensions. And he said, well, this is a different type of movie. It's kind of a dark comedy. And I saw some scenes from it and read the script. It looked pretty cool. So I did it.

0: All right, so whatever happened to Chris O'Connor and Primitive Radio Gods? Well, they just couldn't repeat the commercial success of standing outside a broken phone booth with Money in My Hand, so they were dropped by Columbia. But the band kept going, shifting into more of a post-rock and shoegaze thing, something I really like. I know of six more albums. There's a fan base, which is nice, but no more hits to speak of. Two more songs on this list. One's a song that was written in 15 minutes, and the other sampled a porn star.
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0: Two more alt-rock one-hit wonders to speak of on this program. The late 90s were filled with bands who made it onto the radio just once. The 90s alternative boom was petering out, and record labels were signing bands, throwing a song or two against the wall to see what would stick. And if nothing did, which is what happened more often than not, the act was dropped and the label moved on. At the same time, music fans were livid that the price of compact discs were not coming down as they'd been promised. And the record industry started phasing out CD singles, which meant that if you wanted just that one song, you had to spend $20 for the CD, featuring that track and 11 others that weren't very good. There were so many of these groups that got caught up in this, rightly or wrongly. Let me throw out some names I remember from that time. Black Lab, Seven Mary Three, Mary My Hope, Oldleander, Marvelous Three. There was a sense among music fans that we were being ripped off. So when Napster and file sharing came along, well, you know what happened to the music industry then. Caught up in this was Dog's Eye View, another LA band. They were formed in 1994, and after being discovered by Counting Crows singer Adam Duritz, they got signed to Sony and released a debut album entitled Happy Nowhere in 1995. Tours followed with Counting Crows and Tori Amos. This was the first single which blew up in several territories. It's called Everything Falls Apart, and singer Peter Stewart says he wrote it in all of 15 minutes.

That's Dog's Eye View from 1996, and Everything Falls Apart, a number five hit in Canada. In fact, it was the 31st most successful song in the country in 1996. It also tracked highly on several Billboard charts, including a number one position on the AAA chart, which is fantastic. Great start. What came next? Not much. There was a second album in 1997 called Daisy, which flopped, and then a 2005 record entitled Tomorrow Always Comes. Nothing. Dog's Eye View is viewed as a alt-rock one-hit wonder. And finally, and frankly, I'm ashamed that I didn't include this song in the original series, we have Len and Steal My Sunshine. There's no excuse for me missing that. I should have caught it. Len was a brother and sister combo from Toronto, Mark and Sharon Costanzo. The name Len comes from a high school friend named Lenny. They began as a punk band, but became progressively more pop as the 90s wore on. There were some indie singles, including a song that ended up as a theme song for a CBC show called Candy Pop. Not a hit in the conventional sense, but a great thing for any resume. And at the time, they were selling between 10 and 15,000 copies of their indie records. Then, in 1998, they were signed with an American label called Work Group. And the result was a new album entitled You Can't Stop the Bum Rush, which featured more of a hip-hop feel. And this is where we find the big hit. Steal My Sunshine is built around a sample taken from a 1976 two-hit wonder disco song called More, More, More by the Andrea True Connection. Andrea True was a porn star who studied classical piano and was an award-winning 15-year-old TV host in Nashville before making a slight detour into hardcore adult films. There was a confusing situation involving the government of Jamaica, Fidel Castro, and U.S. foreign policy that resulted her being caught in Jamaica with nothing to do, so she recorded More, More, More. It became a number four hit on the Billboard Hot 100 and a number one hit in Canada. Listen for the rhythm track with the pop.

0: Mark Costanzo was big into raves at the end of the 1990s. After hitting a party somewhere north of Toronto with Brendan Canning of Broken Social Scene, he was played the Andrea True Connection track. Mark immediately recognized that that one part could be sampled and looped into something more modern. So he took that catchy sound and blended it into Len's new song. Mark and Sharon trade vocals throughout, and this was an homage to the Human League's 1981 hit, Don't You Want Me, Baby. It started on the soundtrack of a crime comedy film called Go. Then it was released to radio. Huge hit. Top 10 on a bunch of American charts, including number 9 on the Hot 100 and number 5 on the alt-rock singles charts. Top 10 on Canadian charts. Top 10 in the UK, Australia, Ireland, Scotland, and the Netherlands. It was also officially hit in Iceland, Sweden, and New Zealand. In the UK, the single sold 600,000 copies. In the US, 1 million. In Southern California, it was declared to be the song of the summer. Here's the song. And it does feature Brendan Canning of Broken Social Scene doing what he calls some freestyle rapping, although he doesn't remember much. As he told the CBC, "To be honest, I was doing a lot of drugs back then." He was given $2,500 for his efforts.
1: Hey, Matt.
2: Yeah, Sam.
1: Hey, you talked to Mark lately?
2: I haven't really talked to him, but he looks pretty down.
1: He looks pretty down. Yeah, well, maybe we should cheer him up then.
2: What do you suppose we should do?
1: Well, does he like...

0: Chip, come here, come here, come here.
1: Wow, look at her.
0: I know.
1: Man, I've never seen Sharon look so bad before.
0: I did once before, but this is pretty bad.
1: Yeah, what do you think she got up to last night?

0: So what came after Len? They were nominated for a Juno for Best New Group. The album was nominated for Best Alternative Album. Then Len went on a 7-year hiatus. And even after there was a reactivation of the project in 2012, it's still been pretty dry. No further hits. Although Steal My Sunshine keeps popping up in movies and TV shows like Parks and Recreation and Mr. Robot. In fact, you might also remember it in a Tim Hortons commercial. And it's still a hit on Spotify, 182 million views, and another 95 million views on YouTube. And I think that underscores my point. Sometimes all you need is just one hit to set you up for a lifetime. And before you use the term one-hit wonder in an insulting or pejorative way, just remember, that one hit is one more than you or I have. Back in a moment.
1: Open road, here comes the Heffley family.
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0: You know, I have this nagging feeling that there are still more one-hit wonders that need to be explored. And like I said about the late 90s a few minutes ago, there must be more from that era. And I know I've forgotten about some great new wave tracks from the late 70s and early 80s. Look, I have been trying my best. But if, by all means, you know of any more alt-rock one-hit wonders that need to be remembered, let me know through alan@alancross.ca. Maybe we have to do one more of these shows. Or two. Or three. 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We'll talk to you next time. I'm Alan Cross.
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7: 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Coming up next.

decades, hasn't been the same for them. On only two occasions has one of their albums reached the number one spot on a national album chart, once in the UK and once in Australia. And while the Strokes can attract big crowds, can they fill an arena or a stadium? Yeah, probably not. Now, this is not a put-down of the Strokes. They are fantastic, and they were instrumental in revitalizing rock when it looked like we were going to be swamped by boy bands and Britney Spears. But if you compare them in terms of overall stature to a U2 or a Green Day or a Pearl Jam, they kind of fall short. We have done a terrible job of generating new superstar rock acts on the same level that we used to. Now, don't get me wrong, we still have major international acts, and we'll play material from many of them over the next hour. But we'll also look at how so much has changed within the music industry and with us. The old definition of what a superstar just doesn't apply anymore. This could be very provocative. Hello again, I'm Alan Cross, and I can already hear people saying, hey, dude, what about Arcade Fire? They can tour headlining arenas on their own, selling out most of them. Absolutely true. Juno Awards, a Polaris Music Prize, a Grammy Award, a Brit Award. They are easily one of the most acclaimed bands of the last decade and a half. Magazine covers, blogger coverage of the Wazoo, an excellent concert draw, a dream resume. But when compared to the superstar acts of the past, how do they stack up? Well, a little anemic, to tell the truth. For all the accolades and positions atop best-of lists, Arcade Fire really hasn't sold that many records. Their first album, Funeral, is sitting around somewhere sales of a million copies. Worldwide, 1 million copies. Their second, Neon Bible, has yet to be declared gold in the U.S., which means sales are less than 500,000. The Suburbs, about 1.4 million worldwide, and that's after winning all those awards, including a Grammy and a Brit. Reflector, call it 700,000 worldwide.

Okay, wait a second. Maybe we're doing this wrong. The music industry has changed drastically since 2000, so we need different metrics. Album sales and chart positions are, you know, so 20th century. And that applies to everyone, all heritage acts, those artists who started their career in the last millennium. That would be Pearl Jam and Green Day and Nine Inch Nails and Metallica. None of them are selling records in the same numbers they used to in the past. It's not like U2 is ever going to release another album that sells 20 million copies again. Nobody is. We're never going to see those sorts of album sales numbers ever in the history of the universe. Things have been dropping at a double-digit rate for years. Remember how digital albums were supposed to make up for the drop in the sales of physical product? That's the worst section of the market. Digital albums have been dropping at a rate of 25% per year for the last couple of years. So, if we can't use sales of music in our definition of superstar, what can we do? Well, maybe a better way to evaluate an act's popularity is its place in the public's consciousness. And this is where we need to examine the concept of consensus. Now, let me give you an example. Back in the 1970s, if there were 30 people in, let's say, a grade 10 class, three kids would be country music fans, seven would be into the pop music of the day, and the other 20 would be Kiss fans. And they were Kiss fans because everywhere they went, someone would tell them that Kiss was the greatest and biggest and best band in the world. They heard it on the radio from their favorite DJ. They read it in magazines. They saw it whenever they went into the record store. They heard it from their older brothers and sisters. Everything reinforced the message that Kiss was the best. But that was in an era when access to music was tightly controlled by record labels and radio and printed media. They were the filters, the cultural gatekeepers, only letting through certain music which they curated on our behalf, and to our benefit, of course. That meant fewer acts to choose from. They only let so many through, which made it easier for an ordinary music fan to pick a favorite. And it made it easier for the musical powers that be to manufacture consensus on which acts were worth our time, money, and devotion. Now, I'm not saying that we were manipulated into liking crap, although that was a big part of the strategy. It was, however, a time when it was easier to join a tribe that liked a certain band. Today, though, those traditional gatekeepers are gone. With the internet, the power lies with the individual music fan. You are free to pursue whatever musical interests you have, and nothing can get in the way. Manufactured consensus? You're in charge. You're your own A&R person, your own music director, editor, and curator. You don't need anyone to tell you what to listen to. And if it turns out there are others like you, well, that's okay. It's nice, just not necessary.

0: The Killers. Let's put them up there as a genuine 21st century superstar rock act. Their Hot Fuss album has sold over 7 million copies worldwide, and their entire catalog has moved somewhere north of 22 million units. And we do have consensus with The Killers. They can fill arenas by themselves on both sides of the Atlantic. They are perfectly fine as a festival headliner. They're on the radio all the time. And get this, Mr. Brightside from that first album is the most streamed rock song in the history of streaming in the UK. Now, I'm going to give you another superstar band that has emerged in the 21st century. Ready? Nickelback. Their song, How You Remind Me, was played on the radio more times than any other song. And I repeat, any other song between 2001 and 2009. Billboard has slotted that as the fourth biggest song of the first decade of the 21st century. And while it is true that Nickelback was formed in the 90s, they really didn't break through until the Silver Side Up album of 2001. That record has sold more than 800,000 copies just in Canada, more than 900,000 copies in the UK, more than 2 million in Europe, and more than 6 million in the United States. Worldwide, the number for that one album released in the 21st century is about damn close to old school. Super goes on tour, they sell just about every single show. A tour can gross over $100 million. So, love them or hate them, you got to include Nickelback as one of the few superstar rock acts to emerge in the 21st century. Let's continue to explore these ideas and attitudes and what constitutes a superstar rock act. More on the concept of consensus right after this.
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0: Welcome back. We're trying to explain why it's so much harder to be a superstar rock act in the 21st century. A big part of the answer seems to be that consumer choice is now unlimited and unfettered. We make the choices when it comes to what we want to listen to and who we like.

with all that individual power, there's more disagreement, or more correctly, less agreement on which acts should receive our time, attention, and money. Instead, the public's attention has been spread thinner and thinner and thinner. So, yes, the Killers and Arcade Fire and the Strokes get a lot of attention, but that hasn't translated into the kind of music sales and concert attendance that we used to see with the biggest bands of all time, the Heritage Acts from the 70s, 80s, and 90s. But like we saw with the Killers, this does not mean there aren't instances of mass consensus that look a lot like the old days. Here's another one of my picks for a genuine superstar act from the past decade. And it might surprise you.

Gorillaz, the virtual band created by Blur's Damon Albarn and cartoonist Jamie Hewlett. They were conceived in 1998, but their debut album didn't come out until 2001, and it sold, wait for it, more than 10 million copies worldwide. That was followed by Demon Days in 2005. That one sold more than 6 million around the world. Since then, though, subsequent albums have sold substantially less, just like we've seen with just about every other rock band on the planet. Now, mind you, the argument could be made that Gorillaz had just gone beyond their best before date, and they expired like any band will over time. And being a virtual band, it was, you know, difficult and expensive for the band to tour in a conventional way, which could have impacted things. Another issue that could explain why 21st century acts haven't been able to scale the same heights as older ones is because those old acts are still with us. There's plenty from the first and second generation of rock bands who were still going concerns after decades. I mean, the Stones and members of Pink Floyd and U2 and the Eagles and The Who and Dylan and Paul McCartney. They're still making records. They're still touring, which means they are still vying for our attention and money. But things have changed drastically for them, too. See, in the old days, you could have a couple of hit albums and expect them to reliably sell year after year after year. For example, every single album by The Doors used to go platinum every year.

have shrunk and shrunk and shrunk. The only way to maintain cash flow and lifestyle is to get back out on the road and tour with everyone else. And yes, a lot of the audience is made up by members of their original audiences who want to relive their youth for a couple of hours. But if you look around at any one of these shows, there's a lot of younger people too. Fans who discovered the act's music through streaming or maybe their parents' or older siblings' collections. Not only do newer acts have to compete with each other for attention and consensus, they also have to compete for time and attention and money against the biggest names in music who just refuse to go away. Not that this is a bad thing, but it does make the marketplace a whole lot more crowded.

U2, a band with appeal across at least three generations and one that continues to bring in tens of millions of dollars with their tours. Hundreds of millions of dollars, actually. But like virtually every other heritage act that is a band from the 60s, 70s, 80s, and 90s that is still a going concern, they have seen their back catalog sales drop off. Sales from old records aren't what they used to be. So, got a tour. Make up for that revenue, you know? I mean, why do you think they did that Joshua Tree 30 tour? A couple more things to consider when it comes to the shifting attitudes towards music. In the old days, kids wouldn't have anything to do with their parents' music. Today, though, parents and their kids have much more in common musically than ever before, especially on the rock side of things. Second, people who came of age musically in the new millennium aren't nearly as tribal as previous generations. Technology has made it possible for them to sample music from all genres, from all eras. It's not uncommon for people to constantly switch between

know, rock and then hip hop and then over to pop and then classic rock, dance, EDM, whatever else. Younger generations of music fans are far, far more ecumenical in their tastes, unlike the old days where people tended to pick a tribe and stick with it. This change in attitude, which I believe is extremely healthy, has been reinforced by the long, slow death of the album. Now, the concept of the rock album, this collection of songs carefully recorded and sequenced and meant to be consumed as a whole, really began to take form in the middle 60s. And then, in 1967, came the Beatles' Sgt. Pepper's Lonely Hearts Club Band record. This was a game changer. And from then on, the music industry's main focus was no longer on low-margin singles, but on high-margin albums. And the album became the basis of everything in music. This is what we bought. And as a result, money flowed through the industry like water. Billions of these 12-inch pieces of plastic, and then cassette tapes, and then 8-tracks, and CDs were sold. The release of an album turned into a retail event that was anticipated by fans with distribution tightly controlled by the record labels. And this was great for them. In fact, they were enjoying such fantastic profits that they gradually phased out singles. Their attitude was that, hey, if you want just that one song from the artist, then you got to buy the full album. Doesn't matter if there was one good song and 10 pieces of crap. Pay up. It was a really arrogant and cynical move on their part. But just as the single was being phased out, the internet was phasing in. With Napster and all the other original illegal file sharing programs, music became one big a la carte buffet. What, you want me to spend $20 in a CD just to get that one song I like? Screw you! I'm going to download the MP3! And that was the beginning of the end of the album era. Another big stake through the heart was the introduction of the iTunes Music Store on January 9th, 2001. No longer did we have to buy the full album, but we could legitimately and legally buy just the tracks we wanted. Album sales started to fall. Then came streaming. Instead of albums, people are streaming playlists. Album tracks get almost zero traction in the streaming world. The pop world understands this, which is why when a pop artist prepares an album, it's basically a collection of songs that will be released as a parade of singles. The album? It's just a wrapper. Hip-hop stars also still release albums, but many of them maintain a steady drip, drip, drip of new material, showing up on each other's records, dropping mixtapes and remixes, things that keep fans constantly occupied and their names top of mind. Rock acts? Not so much. They, and we as fans, are still conditioned to spend a long time waiting between albums because, well, it's just what we've always done.

0: Linkin Park, an old-school style superstar rock band who have sold, wait for it, more than 100 million records in their career. The next issue we have to deal with is streaming. The way people stream music is having a big impact on the creation of rock superstars, or lack thereof, actually. And I will explain why next.
1: A benefit and baked goods auction will be held Tuesday, October 6th at the Elgin Beaver Dam Hose Company. 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All proceeds will benefit the Elgin Beaver Dam Hose Company. 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
0: This show examines the changing concept of what constitutes a superstar rock act in today's music environment. As we've already seen, the rules of the game have changed because we're in a digital era, because we're not buying our music on pieces of plastic like we used to, and because the album as a concept is dying, things are much different than they were in the 20th century. The biggest shift has been the introduction and acceptance of streaming music services. It's taken a while, but streaming is now the greatest source of revenue for record labels. Over half the money they make comes from streaming, with physical product like CDs offering up less and less and less every quarter. In mid-2017, we learned that the labels were making $150,000 US per minute from streaming. And even though Spotify, Apple Music, Google Play, and all the rest of them are unprofitable, thanks to the licensing deals that they've been forced to take, which sees them pay out more than half of all they take in, and that's before any other expenses, streaming is now officially too big to fail. It must continue because, well, the music industry has just gone too far to turn back. But we need to unpack things to figure out why this has impacted the concept of superstars in rock. First of all, let's look at payouts to artists. A single stream pays a fraction of a cent, much in the same way that a single play on the radio pays. This is minuscule compared to what an artist and composer gets for the sale of a single digital file or of a CD. But because fewer and fewer CDs are being sold, this means the amount of money flowing to artists and composers is shrinking. This has decimated the middle class of musicians, the traditional breeding ground for superstars. Today, we have these huge acts on top, a big gap in the middle that's almost entirely empty, followed by a huge underclass of struggling performers who can barely make ends meet. They spend so much of their time doing things other than creating music that it's a challenge to be creative and to experiment and to develop and mature into something great. And this isn't just for rock acts. This is for all musicians. If they do record, the songs are lost leaders, calling cards for who they are and for the gigs they might play. And playing live is one of the few steady revenue streams. Artists end up on a treadmill of recording and touring and recording and touring. And before long, they're creatively and physically and mentally spent. It's not the best way to develop the next generations of musicians, right? Consider the Pixies. They're still together after their 2004 reunion. Their recorded output pales in comparison to the number of tours they continue to stage. And that's because the money is in the gigs, not in any new songs they may have written since they got back together, like this one.

The Pixies with Bag Boy from a 2014 album entitled Indie Cindy. All right, so rock bands have to play the streaming game instead of relying on selling us pieces of plastic. But there's a problem with that. If you look at the top 200 most streamed songs in any given week, it's very, very, very rare that you find any song by a rock artist. Maybe some Imagine Dragons, a little Coldplay, but that's pretty much it. Rock fans have yet to adopt streaming in meaningful numbers. The medium is totally dominated by pop, R&B, and hip-hop songs. You know, Drake, Ed Sheeran, The Weeknd, Justin Bieber. All right, fine, so what? Well, think about how the recorded music industry works. The goal is to make money from music. And once you identify where that money is coming from, that's where you spend all your marketing dollars. So, streaming, generating more than half your revenues, and if pop, R&B, and hip-hop songs are behind those streams, where do you think the labels are going to focus their money and attention? And since there's only so much money and attention to go around, someone will have to do with less. Or without. And at the moment, that's just about anything with a guitar. There are hundreds and hundreds, thousands of fantastic and emerging rock acts out there. But without the marketing help they used to get in the old days when rock was selling tens of millions of CDs, you can see the problem. Any money that is available goes to performers who already have a track record, like Muse.

couple more things about streaming. If you look at what people are listening to, it's overwhelmingly to singles. Album tracks on streaming services get almost zero attention. And since most rock bands are still all about albums, let me ask you this. What's the point of recording non-singles if so people are going to listen? Again, we go back to the idea that the album is slowly dying. Now, I'm not saying that this is your experience, but if we are looking at things from 35,000 feet, this seems to be the reality. I've been saving the most insidious thing about streaming for last. It is changing the very nature of music, and it has to do with our ever-shrinking attention spans. There are tens of millions of songs that can be streamed, far more than anyone could ever get through in a lifetime. This is a supply that will never run out. So if we're listening to a stream and we run into a song we immediately decide we don't like, we skip it rather than expend the psychic energy necessary to learn to like it. Spotify monitors our listening. They know that a quarter of all songs are skipped in the first 5 seconds. 29% skip a song in the first 10 seconds. And the most important number of all, 35% skip before 30 seconds go by. Now, clearly, we have commitment issues. Now, why is that last number, 35% and 30 seconds? Why is that so critical? Because Spotify does not pay out for a stream until 30 seconds have passed. So the goal for artists and composers and producers has become to retain our attention for those first 30 seconds at all costs. And this has changed the very nature of songwriting. Now, in the 80s, the average instrumental lead up to the vocals of a pop song was around 17 seconds. Now, it's less than 5. No more long buildups. Really bad thing for rock songs when you think about it, right? More songs are starting with the chorus. More hooks are jammed into that first half minute. Songs are front heavy with familiar samples. Producers have basically reverse engineered the listening habits of pop fans and started writing songs in a way that plays into their impatience and their short attention spans. One final thing. Sales of electric guitars have dropped by a third in the last decade. Young people just aren't as interested in learning to play the guitar as past generations. One theory is that since they grew up on smartphones and tablets, they're gravitating to music creation devices that don't take years to master, devices that live on laptops or things like Ableton. How can you have rock without a constantly refreshing supply of guitarists? Where are the new guitar heroes going to come from?

0: Jack White, title track of his 2014 album, Lazaretto. Back with a few final things in just a moment.
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0: One more thing about the state of rock music and the idea of creating new rock superstars. Let's frame this in terms of the long game when it comes to music. The first half of the 20th century was dominated by jazz in all its forms. It was the music that pushed Western culture forward. But then in the 1950s, it was pushed aside by this new thing called rock and roll. And rock and roll became the leading form of music for the next 50, 60 years. Now, rock has been eclipsed by hip-hop. That is now the driving force in popular culture. This does not mean that rock or jazz aren't any less important or that they're doomed to die. It's just that when it comes to calling the shots on a major scale in terms of culture, it's not their call anymore. It's all about hip-hop. Hey, you know, to everything there is a season. Human preferences in music are always evolving, just like the industry that produces music. And sometimes when things change, definitions of success change along with them. And we as fans just gotta learn to adapt, you know? More on my website, which is ajournalofmusicalthings.com. 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I'm Alan Cross.
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2: Thank you for listening to the John and Heidi Show on a Movie Star Monday. Excited to visit with the one and only Steve Guttenberg. Steve, welcome back to the show.
3: Thank you for having me, and thanks for promoting American Summer.
2: Absolutely. I'm excited to see this. It's, again, American Summer with Steve Guttenberg, who we're talking to, also Christie Brinkley and many others. Let's talk about American Summer. What can we expect when we see this film?
3: It's a wonderful family film that you can bring in, 5-year-old or a 75-year-old. Isn't it wonderful that a grandparent can watch a movie with their grandchild? It's a family film about a young man who's 13 years old, coming of age, falls in love, has a love of also baseball, his friends, and is a guy who's trying to figure out life. His father's in the war. He's a soldier. He's missing in action. He cares about his mother. It's a really wonderful G-rated family film, which you don't get very often, where you can sit down and not worry that there's going to be something off color. And, you know, it's very hard to make a movie. It's more difficult to make a good movie. And we're very lucky we made a good movie.
2: Yeah.
3: It's an independent, so it needs to be supported in a different way. It's not like a studio, which have a huge marketing budget. So we do what we can, but it really is going to play. The great thing about this movie is if you see it, you'll tell somebody else, it's a good movie. And when you have a good flick, they always laugh. They always find their sunshine.
2: Oh, yeah.
3: You know, they always find daylight.
2: Absolutely. Now, I have not seen this movie, but I have seen the trailer, and it looks really good. And from what I understand, your character is kind of telling a tale about when he was 13, right?
3: Yeah, I play a narrator in the film, and I talk about my being 13 years old, my character Mikey. So it's really sort of like Sam Elliott in The Big Lebowski or The Wonder Years that Danny Stern narrated. And actually, Dan Lauria, who plays our grandfather, is actually played the father in Wonder Years. So it's a really wonderful device that we all love. And actually, when you discuss who you were, it gives you a different port of wisdom. So I'm very, very grateful to play that character and have some fun with it. And, you know, as I said, it's a really wonderful family film. American Summer.
2: I love it. Again, it's called American Summer. In this movie, you're going to recognize Mr. Steve Guttenberg, who we are talking to right now, but you're also going to recognize the lovely and talented Christie Brinkley. What was it like working with her?
3: She was wonderful. You know, her beauty is astounding. And she's so famous that you kind of step back a little bit. I found her really fun, and she's funny and cute and worldly, traveled. She owns a wine company and a honey company and a clothing company. So she's an invested CEO and also has a very kind heart. I really like her a lot.
2: Also in this movie, a lot of young people, and many of these people are in a movie for maybe their first time or at least their first big movie. So what is it like working with young actors and actresses that are kind of getting their first chance at doing something big? That's got to be exciting.
3: It's a wonderful craft and a great art. So it's great to see young people involved in their art, and they want to be better, and they want to talk about acting, and they want to talk about character, and they want to talk about preparation. So they were wonderful to work with.
2: Well, I'm excited to see American Summer. It's out right now. And again, Steve Guttenberg is our guest. Steve, last time we talked, as soon as we got done visiting, I started following you on social media, and I'm so glad that I did that. Your social media is so much fun to watch, and it is absolutely inspiring. I love it.
3: Oh, thanks. Yeah, my Steve Guttenberg on Instagram. I think I've got some interesting theories. And they're a lot of fun.
2: And it is fun. And it's really inspiring. And so many times you just have the kindest, most wonderful things to say. And it maybe gets me thinking about things that I hadn't really thought about. So, again, thank you for doing what you're doing to inspire people on social media. Everybody has access to it, but you're doing it right.
3: Oh, thank you, man. Thanks for thinking about me and supporting me. And, you know, I think that it's a rare part of life when you have people who share the same values.
2: Yeah.
3: My values are being shared by a lot of people. I find that a lot of people really want to live a calm, wonderful life where they do the right thing and the behavior is the right thing, and that your behavior mirrors, my father used to say, your behavior mirrors your values.
2: Yeah.
3: That's how we can tell who's part of us. You see someone open a door for somebody, you go, oh, that guy has good values.
2: Yeah.
3: We have the same values. We could be friends.
2: There you go.
3: So I try to display that all the time. You know, it's important.
2: Well, you're doing a great job. Again, our guest today, Steve Guttenberg. The movie is called American Summer. It's out right now. I've got a link to the trailer and all of the information in the show notes for today at johnandheidishow.com.
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0: It's the best of John and Heidi.
1: Heidi, did you know that honeybees visit around 2 million flowers to produce 1 pound of honey?
2: I did not.
1: That is a whole lot of flying around, a lot of buzzing just to get a pound of honey. 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
2: Right.
1: Those bees are working their tails off. I mean, look, they don't have tails. They worked them off. We don't know everything, but now we know this.
0: It's the best of John and Heidi.
3: The Hightown Volunteer Fire Department will host First Responder Day on Sunday, September 27th from 1 to 4 p.m. at the Fire Department, 12638 Main Street in Hightown. 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
5: 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This afternoon, mostly sunny with a high near 66. Tonight, mostly cloudy with a low around 53. Looking ahead to Monday, mostly cloudy with a high near 66. Monday night will be mostly cloudy with a low around 52. On Tuesday, partly sunny with a high near 72. Currently, it's 59 and clear. For UCToday.org, I'm Bill Banks with your weather flash.
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0: 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Don't want to go home tonight.
1: It's the best of John and Heidi.
2: Time now for the scoop of the day. Do you find yourself constantly checking your phone, you know, just because? Happiness expert and author Arthur Brooks suggests creating a few tech-free periods every day to break that habit. Says the first hour after waking up, during meals, and the final hour before going to bed. Reaching for your phone first thing might trigger a spike in stress hormones, while screen time at night can make it harder to fall asleep. During meals, he recommends putting the phone away and focusing on the conversation and making eye contact instead of, you know, face-to-screen contact. Face-to-face connection can boost oxytocin, help strengthen relationships, and make meals more meaningful. And mosquitoes. Are we kind of getting out of the mosquito season pretty soon?
3: I think that
2: they're going to be buzzing off pretty soon.
3: Yeah.
2: Anyway, if you've got an itchy mosquito bite, they say you're supposed to cover it with a piece of tape. Yeah. A pediatric allergist, Dr. Zachary Rubin, says...
3: Like transparent tape?
2: Well, it says a bite triggers your immune system to release histamine, causing the maddening itch. But the tape creates sensory mechanical interference, activating nerves that can temporarily interrupt that itch signal that reaches your brain. Huh. It can also help you from scratching that itch, which only makes things worse, by the way. For longer lasting relief, they recommend a cold compress and 1% hydrocortisone cream. So,
3: right.
2: I don't know what that is, but it sounds pretty science-y.
3: You don't know what we have lots of
2: hydrocortisone. Do we have some?
3: Yes.
2: Do we
3: it's
2: have 1%?
3: It's the stuff
2: 1%?
3: You put on your owies.
2: Oh, okay. Thank you. See?
3: You're welcome.
2: She just has written on the thing, to put on owies. She doesn't really, but now she will. That is your scoop of the day on the John and Heidi Show.
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1: We are Hooked Like Helen from Cleveland, Ohio. 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
1: Time now for News to Me as we head to the News to Me news desk with Heidi Small. What do you have for me, Heidi?
2: Well, in 2022, 10 million Americans went to the emergency room due to household accidents.
1: Oh, wow.
2: Now, these are the things that caused most of those problems. Number 10, their toilet.
1: No kidding.
2: 204,700 and some odd people went to the emergency room because of their toilet.
1: So they like slipped and fell?
2: I don't know.
1: That doesn't even make sense to me.
2: Number 9, rugs or carpets.
1: I could see tripping on that, yeah.
2: Number 8, couches.
1: Okay.
2: Number 7, ceilings and walls. Don't know how. It doesn't go into detail.
1: Yeah, I'd like a little more info.
2: Number 6, chairs.
1: Okay.
2: Number 5, tables.
1: Huh.
2: 4, bathtubs or showers. That one
1: I can see
2: makes
1: that.
2: Sense to me.
1: I thought I was going to break my neck every time. The house we lived on, Suquet Court, the bathtub was so slippery. I don't know if they like cleaned it with turtle wax or what, but it was so slippery.
2: Number 3, beds or bed frames, which makes sense to me because you're stubbing, you're running into stuff. 2, stairs or steps. You just hurt yourself the other day on our stairs.
1: Walking up the steps.
2: And number 1, flooring with 2.1 million hospital visits.
1: I could see like you trip on the where this level is a little bit different
2: maybe.
1: Than that. That has to be what it is. Well, there you go.
2: That's news to me.
1: Thank you, Heidi. That is also news to me.
0: It's the best of John and Heidi.
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5: NBC News Radio, I'm Jennifer Kuiper. More flooding and power outages are expected in the Northeast today. Jim Forbes has more.
6: A powerful nor'easter will make for a rough weekend along parts of the East Coast. Heavy rain and strong gusty winds will continue from New Jersey and New York into southern New England. Coastal flooding is a major concern, along with dangerous surf and beach erosion.
5: PowerOutage.com says over 140,000 customers from Virginia to Massachusetts have lost power. A New York City man is dead after a tree fell on him yesterday during the storm. Police say the 56-year-old man was walking in the Cypress Hills neighborhood in Brooklyn when he was struck by a tree. The two giant pandas promised by Chinese President Xi Jinping have arrived in the U.S. WSB-TV says the pandas, Ping Ping and Fu Shuang, arrived this morning at Zoo Atlanta. The pandas were born in 2020 at China's Chengdu Research Base of giant panda breeding. Jennifer Kuiper, NBC News Radio.
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8: With your weather flash, I'm Bill Banks, uctoday.org. 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This afternoon, mostly sunny with a high near 66. Tonight, mostly cloudy with a low around 53. Looking ahead to Monday, mostly cloudy with a high near 66. Monday night will be mostly cloudy with a low around 52. On Tuesday, partly sunny with a high near 72. Currently, it's 59 and clear. For uctoday.org, I'm Bill Banks with your weather flash.
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1: It's the best of John and Heidi.
2: Excited to visit with a very lovely and talented Amelia Eve. She's got a new project out right now. It's called Insidious, Out of the Further. And let's chat a little bit, first of all, about this movie and the role that you get to play in this movie, Amelia.
3: Yeah. So this film is the sixth in the franchise of the Insidious movies. But to be honest, I don't think you have to have watched all of the movies in order to be able to watch this one. I think it sort of stands alone somewhat too. It definitely takes some of the beautiful aspects of the other movies and brings them forward. But it's ultimately about a young mother who is raising her daughter in the house that she grew up in that has got some pretty terrifying memories in it. And she learns that she has this ability to be able to travel into another realm, which is called the Further. Not only does she learn she has the ability to travel there, but she can also bring things back, which poses some challenges, let's say.
2: And this movie, when it hit big screens, it actually bumped Spider-Man out of the top spot. That's got to make you feel really good. Again, it's called Insidious, Out of the Further. And the thing that's really cool, it hasn't even hit streaming yet. That's coming real soon. And as soon as it hits streaming, it's going to blow up even bigger, and it's going to be an even bigger success. So that's got to make you feel really good.
3: I mean, I hope so. I hope so. Even from reading this script, I was so in love with it. The storyline is so rich and so beautiful, and there's such a gorgeous metaphor in there about being a parent and trying to do better for the next generation and always slightly messing it up a little bit and carrying your traumas with you. And I think that that's relatable to anyone, even if you don't like horror. And I think so many people that I've experienced thus far, having watched it, that don't like horror, have enjoyed it the most because it has so much more to it.
2: Yeah.
3: I think it's a very beautiful representation of being a human, which is, very cool.
2: Absolutely. Very cool. And again, it's out right now. It's in theaters right now, and it's doing well right now. And this time of year, I know a lot of people, they kind of like to, you know, get into the scary movies because we're getting close to Halloween, and it's, you know, this whole season. Every year, it feels like it starts a little sooner, by the way. I mean, Halloween, I feel like it started. Yeah. I start seeing Halloween stuff in stores like a month ago. So people are in the mood. People are ready to go. It's like pumpkin spice stuff this time of year. It's just everywhere. And I think you guys capitalized on that with this new movie.
3: Hopefully. I think, I think it would be a wonderful one to watch during Halloween, especially with a big group. I think there's something so wonderful about watching horror specifically with a big group of friends, because not only does the film itself make you jump, you then have your friends screaming preemptively that makes you jump. And then it just becomes this whole absurd communal experience. Do you know what I mean?
2: And this is not your first time in this genre. You've done very well with like The Haunting of Bly Manor. And when you're out and you get a chance to visit with people, are those the movies people talk about, the scary movies? Because you've got some of those, but you've got other things too. What are the ones that people speak to you about the most?
3: For the most part, it's The Haunting, obviously up until now. When I'm in America, some people recognize from Leopard Skin or The Blind, because they're a bit more, I think they were released more heavily in America as opposed to in the UK. It's been Jamie. Jamie from The Haunting of Bly Manor, she really opened doors for me in a huge way, and I'm forever grateful to her and the fans that love her, which is very special.
2: Absolutely. And do you feel that maybe that was one of the reasons that they tapped you for Insidious, because Jamie did so well for you?
3: Well, I know that they had a very big casting net, but I do know that the lovely Mike Flanagan kind of put in a good word for me as well. I think truly it was Jacob Chase, our director, who really, really fought for me. Jacob Chase and our casting director, Terry. Yeah, I think they were the main reason that I got this, in honesty, because I put my heart into it, and I think they recognized that, and they wanted someone who really cared, really, really cared, didn't just want the clout, I guess. I feel more passionate about the character than anything else.
2: Well, they made the right choice, and I think you've done a phenomenal job. And thank you so much for taking a little time to chat with us about it today.
3: Thank you so much. My absolute pleasure.
2: Again, it's in theaters right now, Insidious, Out of the Further. I've got a link to the trailer in the show notes for today at johnandheidishow.com.
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0: Violet Grohl, Bug in the Cake.
1: It's the best of John and Heidi.
2: Time now for the question of the day. This one's for you, Heidi. One in five of us never do this unless we're forced to do this. I'm one of them. I don't like doing this. Creature habit over here.
3: I have no idea.
2: Change my password.
3: I don't change them as often as I should.
2: And I have,
3: if I'm prompted to, like it said, I'll go in and change it, but.
2: But I had one website, I'm no longer even a member of this, but I had to change my password every 3 months. Then I had a list of the passwords and it was sitting on my desk. I'm like, what's the point of this?
3: Any good.
2: Because I'm never going to remember this. So I don't know. 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
6: With your weather flash, I'm Bill Banks, UCToday.org. 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This afternoon, mostly sunny with a high near 66. Tonight, mostly cloudy with a low around 53, leading to a cooler evening. Looking ahead to Monday, mostly cloudy with a high near 66 and scattered clouds likely throughout the day. Currently, it's 61 and clear. For UCToday.org, I'm Bill Banks with your weather flash.
1: 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Hello, I'm JJ Fox, and this is When I Hear It. Music is a personal thing. We all tend to connect with a song differently when we hear it. So this is just me saying out loud what certain songs mean to me, do for me, how they intrigue me, where they take me. Basically all the stuff that just rattles around my head when I hear it. This one summer during college, I did an evening shift on the campus radio station a few times a week. And I'm guessing the station's faculty advisor must have really trusted me because he gave me a key to the music closet. Brave soul. And what he would do every day is put all the mail the station received from the record labels in the closet. So I'd get there early for my shift and open the mail and check out all the musical treats they had sent us. I mean, I would literally preview this stuff and then play it on the air. Oh, what a time to be alive. And I'll never forget this one time I hit play on the CD deck. And when the singer started, I had no idea what he was saying. It was in another language. But the music was slamming, so I didn't really care what he was singing. And right about then, Kiyoshi, the international student that had the air shift right after me, walked in. He was like, "What's that?" I just kind of shrugged, held up the CD case and said, "The Blue Hearts. You wouldn't happen to know what language it is, would you?" He said, "Yeah, that's Japanese." Kiyoshi was from Japan, so I asked him, "What's he singing about?" He listened for a bit and got this puzzled look on his face and then said, "It's so stupid you don't want to know." Kind of laughed and walked away. Well, that was all the more reason for me to plan on my shift that evening and pretty much every shift for the next semester. And as I was driving home that night, he played it on his shift too. So when I hear Linda Linda by the Blue Hearts, I still have no idea what they're singing about because no matter how many times I ask Kiyoshi, he wouldn't tell me. But I'm guessing it's about a woman, hence the title.

0: There's Evanescence. Who will you follow?
1: It's the best of John and Heidi.
2: Now, big screen, little screen, Spider-Man Brand New Day has finally been dethroned after 6 weeks at the top of the box office. Number one, Sandra Bullock and Nicole Kidman's sequel to Practical Magic 2. Last week, I think, is when. So, yeah, this is last weekend's numbers. See, this isn't even the current numbers. Anyway, they did really well last weekend. The dramedy estimated to pull in $30 million last week. Practical Magic bombed back in 1998, opened to only $13 million. So it has gained some traction over the years. There's a cult following to that now. And the 2026 Emmys honored a long list of TV legends during their in memoriam. But several familiar names were missing, including Chuck Norris and David Chase and Nicole Brendan and more. Norris passed away in March, had a decade-long TV career, 9 seasons of Walker, Texas Rangers.
3: How did they leave him out?
2: I don't know. Several people from, like, there was a person from Buffy the Vampire Slayer, somebody from The Ring. So several of these people who were connected to big things. So
3: wow.
2: I don't know. Wasn't my decision. Can you tell I'm a little bit behind? Because that was last weekend. So anyway, there you go. John Small on the edge of your seat, current, up-to-date, big screen, little. I had this sitting on my desk for a week, so I'm trying to get everything all tidied up in here. Big screen, little screen on the John and Heidi Show.
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0: It's the best of John and Heidi.
1: Time now for the movie quote of the day. This you're going to get for sure from 1980.
2: Oh.
1: I am serious, and don't call me Shirley.
2: No, Airplane.
1: Yeah. On here it says, I am serious, and stop calling me Shirley.
2: No. That's incorrect.
1: I'm pretty sure that is incorrect. Unless maybe he said that later. I don't know. I have to look. Now, you know what? We have homework. We have to watch Airplane. We'll do that this evening.
2: You don't have to twist my arm.
1: Dr. Rumick said that, who was Leslie Nielsen, who almost was Vincent
2: brilliant.
1: Price. Can you imagine Vincent Price doing that instead of
2: Leslie Nielsen? Is
1: I agree
2: brilliant.
1: 1,000%. And I think Vincent's awesome, but I think that he just did such a great job.
2: Yeah.
1: That's your movie quote of the day on the John and Heidi Show.
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8: NBC News Radio, I'm Jennifer Kuiper. British police have arrested several men on suspicion of terrorism and explosives charges near an airbase the U.S. military has been using to facilitate strikes on Iran. A Gloucestershire police spokesperson says officers responded early this morning to reports of three suspicious vehicles moving toward the base and took five men into custody. A massive police response was seen around RAF Fairford, about 90 minutes outside London. More flooding and power outages are expected in the Northeast today. Jim Forbes has more.
9: Powerful nor'easter will make for a rough weekend along parts of the East Coast. Heavy rain and strong gusty winds will continue from New Jersey and New York into southern New England. Coastal flooding is a major concern.
8: New Jersey Governor Mikey Sherrill says preparing ahead of the storm was key. And she says the power companies are reporting.
10: And as of this morning, we've restored service for almost 180,000 people.
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12: With your weather flash, I'm Bill Banks, UCToday.org. 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This afternoon, mostly sunny with a high near 66. Tonight, mostly cloudy with a low around 53, leading to a cooler evening. Looking ahead to Monday, mostly cloudy with a high near 66 and scattered clouds likely throughout the day. Currently, it's 61 and clear. For UCToday.org, I'm Bill Banks with your weather flash.
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1: Yeah. It's the best of John and Heidi.
2: Time now for Dear John Letters. I got an interesting Dear John letter here. Here we go. Dear John, my mother is living in an assisted living center. She loves it for the most part, but lately she's been feeling bad about something. There are two ladies who play a card game each day. They've pretty much alienated everyone else in the entire facility. But it takes at least three people to play this game. My mother plays with them and loses every single time. She doesn't care that she loses, but the ladies are very rude about it, and they've made my mother feel bad. She says she's the only playing because nobody else will play with them anymore. And if she doesn't play, they're not able to play the game. My mother puts everyone else above her own feelings, so she plays with them and takes the rudeness. The one lady shouts, "You lose again," after almost every game. The other lady says things like, "Are you sure you even know how to play?"
3: Wow.
2: My mother said she lets them win. Because there was a time where she did win, and they were even worse. They're sore losers and somehow sore winners, too. I told my mom to quit playing with them, but she doesn't want them to feel bad. Imagine that. Why should she care if they feel bad when they make everyone feel bad every single week? Any ideas on how I can help my mother in this situation? I think she should suggest a different card game or maybe bring a board game next time. What are your thoughts? Signed, devastated daughter. What do you think, Heidi?
3: If they're sore winners or losers either way, it's not going to matter what game they're playing. They're going to still be that way. I think what she needs to do is just flat out say, look, I really do want to keep playing with you. But when you say things like this to me, it's hurtful and it makes me not want to play with you. If you point it out to them and let them know
2: this is why
3: that
2: no
3: what
2: one
3: you're
2: else will
3: doing.
2: Play.
3: Yeah. What you're doing is hurtful. They may think twice before they say things like that next time. And then if they don't, even after you've said that, if they still don't respect you enough, then that's when you say, I'm no longer playing. I'm sorry. I tried. I told you what was bothering me and you didn't change your behavior. So I'm done.
2: And maybe what they should do is learn a game that you can play with just two. Because if you can't have a third person involved without making that third person feel bad, then maybe they need to just find a different game to play.
3: Yeah.
2: And I don't know what the game is. That's one of the things that I probably should have asked.
3: We could teach them mini golf.
2: Yeah. I was going to just say, we learned a game, and our friends, I thought they were awesome to play with. Some friends of ours taught us a game called golf. I don't remember how to play that at all.
3: Even still, I know they just taught us again, and I've already forgotten.
2: Yeah. So we forgot how to play. But back in February, they taught us again because we were like, oh, hey, we want to do that again. So then they showed us, and it takes four people. That one does.
3: Yeah.
2: And we found a way to make it work for two.
3: Yep.
2: And it wasn't because other people were bad to play with, but we're together all the time.
3: Right.
2: So it's like, oh, hey, we should find a way to do this where we just kind of consolidated the game, made it instead of golf, we play what we call mini golf.
3: Mini golf, yeah.
2: And so we just found a way to play with just the two of us.
3: So, yeah, maybe those two need to just find a two-person game.
2: I was going
3: to
2: say, maybe what your mother should do is she should say, I have some suggestions. Either we learn how to play where we can invite other people and everybody wants to play with you. You guys love playing this game, but nobody wants to play because you're so rude and so mean. They must not realize they're being mean and rude. Either that or they don't care.
3: Right.
2: But if they knew that that's the reason that they're all by themselves, then at that point, that's where you go, here's some ideas for some games. And maybe you, as the daughter, devastated daughter, if you go online and Google card games that you can play with two people and then give your mom a list of those and just say, hey, here's some games you guys can play by yourselves because you've pushed everyone away. And I've tried really hard to be the one person that will play with you, but now you've pushed me away as well. So here's a list of games that you guys should probably learn because it's just the two of you. Nobody else wants to play with you.
3: Life is too short to put yourself through something that's making you uncomfortable.
2: Yeah.
3: So if you're not enjoying it, don't play.
2: Well, and I can tell you, there are people in my life that I quit hanging out with because every time I would hang out with them, I felt like I would walk away going, why do I hang out with them?
3: Yeah.
2: They're rude to me the entire time. I had a guy that back when, this is a long time ago, but every time I would go and have lunch with him, when I would get done with that, I would think, why are we even friends?
3: Yeah,
2: well, I don't like the dude because he's so rude to other people. He's so mean to me. Like everything he would say, I haven't seen the guy in 30 years and I don't know. Maybe he's better now. I hope he is. But it was never fun to hang out with him because when I would leave that lunch, it was usually we'd go to lunch. I'd leave and I just felt
3: bad.
2: Like I don't want to hang out with you anymore.
3: Yeah.
2: And then he would call me and want to get together. And I finally, I moved away. That's why it finally changed.
3: Yeah.
2: But I was like, oh, that's what I had to do. I just had to leave the state. Okay, there we go. So anyway, if you've got advice for devastated daughter, you can chime in at facebook.com/John and Heidi Show.
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0: number, my body isn't ready.
1: It's the best of John and Heidi.
2: Heidi, did you know that feathers are incredibly lightweight? Yeah, a bird's feathers often weigh more than its skeleton. What? Feathers are incredibly lightweight, but a bird's feathers weigh more than their skeleton, helping provide the perfect balance between strength and flight.
3: Isn't that cool?
2: Why does that sound confusing to my brain? They're very lightweight.
3: They're light when you hold a feather, more than the bird's skeleton does.
2: Okay. That just seems really weird. So their skeletons must be really light. All right. I'm going to go think about
3: this. That is amazing.
2: I'm going to ponder this while you guys do whatever you do. 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
5: 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And this is another edition of What's New Around Town. Stood here with me today is Carol, and she's from this new store called Vintage 42. When did your business open?
6: We opened our business in November of 2025.
5: Okay, and what do you do here?
6: Primarily, we sell home decor that's vintage related. 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
6: I worked in corporate America for 30 years and kind of got burned out on everything and got into the reselling gig during the pandemic and decided to make it a full-time career.
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5: Okay, let's tell people where you're located at.
6: I'm located at 124 North Center Street. 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
5: Like I said, this is Carol. A Vintage 42, keeping it old is her. That's your expression, right?
6: That's my slogan, yes.
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1: It's the best of John and Heidi.
2: Time now for some weird news. Want to disappear from AI surveillance? Well, you might just need the world's ugliest Hawaiian shirt. A designer in Germany, Simon Weckert, has created, quote, digital camouflage. It's a colorful, chaotic, hideous-looking shirt pattern designed to confuse AI-powered cameras and prevent them from recognizing the wearer as a person. The pattern was developed using an AI adversarial loop, repeatedly tested until the detection system became less confident that they were looking at a human. Ironically, the shirt itself was designed with the help of AI. So people see loud, almost hypnotic patterns, but AI systems can effectively see nothing. It's camouflage for the digital age and possibly the worst dressed way to achieve privacy. And I know what you're thinking. What does this stuff look like? Oh, good news. I have a link to a photo in the show notes for today at johnandheidishow.com.
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2: I'm going to share some facts with you about Pez this week.
1: You're a big fan of Pez.
2: I love Pez. I love Pez dispensers.
1: When I met her, she had Pez dispensers. Like, she had a collection of them sitting out. I haven't seen those in a long time. You still have those?
2: I don't.
1: Oh,
2: I got rid of them
1: all.
2: That's
1: too bad. Well, they were really cool.
2: It was clutter. Anyways, so among the flavors of Pez over the years that have flopped were cola.
1: Oh.
2: Licorice.
1: Huh.
2: Coffee. Chocolate.
1: Yeah.
2: And chlorophyll. I don't know what chlorophyll tastes like.
1: I don't know either.
2: But apparently it wasn't popular.
1: Doesn't sound good.
2: It sounds dangerous.
1: Yeah. Does this rag smell
2: sounds
1: like chlorophyll?
2: It's a little date rapey.
1: It kind of does.
2: Pez is vegan.
1: I think that's chloroform, by the way.
2: I know.
1: Okay.
2: Pez is vegan. It is made without any animal products and consists primarily of sugar with natural coloring and natural flavoring agents added.
1: Well, that's good.
2: And the original and only Pez flavor for nearly 30 years was peppermint.
1: Oh, yeah.
2: Inventor Edward Haas III formulated the candy in 1927 as a powerful mint intended to help people quit smoking.
1: I did know that.
2: You did know that?
1: I did.
2: Oh, I did not.
1: Yeah, and I think that they made it the size they did because it was like the size of a lighter and it flipped back like a Zippo, if I remember correctly when I watched a
2: They're
1: video.
2: They're so stinking cute.
1: Long, long time ago. So.
2: I just love them. Anyway, that's news to me.
1: That is also news to me.
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4: Hey, this is Flea from the Red Hot Chili Peppers for Rad. I'm here to remind you that drunk drivers are still a major killer of young adults in this country. 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
5: Getting born in the state of Mississippi, Papa was a copper and a mama was a hippie.
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7: NBC News Radio, I'm Lisa Carton. British police arrested several men on suspicion of terrorism and explosive charges today near an airbase the U.S. military has been using to facilitate strikes on Iran. A Gloucestershire police spokesperson read a brief statement providing limited details about what's being called a major incident.
8: Police received a call relating to three suspicious vehicles traveling towards RAF Fairford. Armed officers responded and subsequently arrested five men in the Welford area on suspicion of committing offences under the Explosives Act.
7: A massive police response was seen around RAF Fairford, about 90 minutes outside London. The base is under alert at the highest level, and an evacuation order was activated for nearby residents. Police continue to investigate. President Trump has rejected an Iranian proposal to reopen the Strait of Hormuz. The Iranian foreign minister called it a concrete 7-day plan that had been conveyed to the U.S. Lisa Carton, NBC News Radio.
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11: With your weather flash, I'm Bill Banks, UCtoday.org. 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This afternoon, mostly sunny with a high near 66. Tonight, mostly cloudy with a low around 53. Looking ahead to Monday, we'll have mostly cloudy skies with a high near 66. Monday night will cool down to around 52. On Tuesday, partly sunny conditions are expected with a high near 72, making for a pleasant day ahead. Currently, it's 63 and clear.
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1: It's
0: with
1: the best
0: Dollar
1: of John
0: Bill.
1: And Heidi.
2: Time now for the list. Current work culture buzzwords you'll find on LinkedIn. They say you can't go a single quarter without new hiring jargon emerging that makes you ask, why do we need a whole phrase for this? Here's a list for now. Job hugging. It's sticking with the job you already have instead of jumping ship. It's less a trend than a reaction to economic uncertainty in a cooler job market. Basically, the workplace version of I'm not going anywhere. Right. I'm job hugging. Okay. Lily padding. It's moving from job to job, sometimes across completely different industries. See, when I was a kid, wasn't that just called like job hopping? Now it's called lily padding.
3: All right.
2: Okay. Career catfishing. It's when somebody's not completely honest about a job, and it can happen on either side of the hiring process. Applicants might exaggerate their qualifications or accept a job and then never even show up, but employers might oversell the job's benefits or company culture. So both of those would be career catfishing. Get it?
3: Right. I get it.
2: Doom jobbing. You know what that is?
3: No.
2: It's the job search equivalent of doom scrolling. Endlessly firing off applications, often without much thought to even know if you'd be a good fit.
3: Right.
2: It can provide a dopamine hit, feeling like you did something, but hundreds of random applications may be less effective and more discouraging than putting real effort into a few good ones. There you go. That is the list on the John and Heidi Show.
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1: Time now for the question of the day. This happens to a homeowner an average of 8 times a year. What is it? We've had this happen to us, but I don't think 8 times a year.
2: I don't know.
1: A package is delivered to the wrong address.
2: Oh.
1: Every once in a while, we'll have a package.
2: No, not
1: we're
2: 8
1: like,
2: times
1: this isn't
2: a year.
1: Ours.
2: No.
1: But boy, I sure do like it. Thank you, neighbors. Just kidding. We don't do that. We make sure
2: we've
1: it gets
2: only,
1: back.
2: I can't even.
1: I know. Only
2: can
1: a few
2: only
1: times.
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1: 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So that means it's happening a lot to some people.
2: Huh.
1: That is your question of the day on the John and Heidi Show.
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1: It's the best of John and Heidi.
2: Time now for the scoop of the day. 16% of people say they drink alcohol often or very often. 16%. So that's pretty wild. And there's probably some that do, but they didn't admit it in the survey. So when you think about that, that's pretty wild. And take a listen to this. And just like that, getting buried in a blizzard sounds like a career opportunity in New York City. New Yorkers can now get paid up to, are you ready for this? Up to $45 an hour to shovel snow. Yeah.
3: Wow.
2: The mayor of the city of New York says the city has raised the emergency snow shoveling rate to $30 an hour. And that jumps to $45 an hour after a 40-hour work week. So that is up from $19.14 last winter. More than 7,800 people have signed up. They were signed up last year to help clear 135,000 crosswalks, 34,000

0: bus stops and 29,000 fire hydrants during the record snowfall last year. This year, the registration is starting earlier, the pay is going up, and workers will get paid a four-hour orientation. 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So for anybody that's gone, hey, I love shoveling snow and I'd like to get paid a lot, I've got a link. It's nyc.gov/snowemploy. But that is not something I would like to do. I mean, that's a lot of money to get paid to do it, but I still have no interest, not even a little bit. That is your scoop of the day on the John and Heidi Show.
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1: Time now for the quote of the day. And our quote is from Pauline Thomason, who says, "Love is blind, but marriage is a real eye opener."
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4: NBC News Radio, I'm Lisa Carton. British police arrested several men on suspicion of terrorism and explosive charges today near an airbase the U.S. military has been using to facilitate strikes on Iran. A Gloucester police spokesperson read a brief statement providing limited details about what's being called a major incident.
5: Police received a call relating to three suspicious vehicles traveling towards RAF Fairford. Armed officers responded and subsequently arrested five men in the Welford area on suspicion of committing offences under the Explosives Act.
4: Mike Waltz is defending President Trump's rejection of Iran's proposal to reopen the Strait of Hormuz. Appearing on CNN's State of the Union, the U.S. ambassador to the United Nations said Iran wanted too much, including relief from sanctions and access to billions in frozen assets.
6: Once we got to the MOU from just a few months ago, the Iranians immediately violated it.
4: Lisa Carton, NBC News Radio.
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8: 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This afternoon, mostly sunny with a high near 66. Tonight, mostly cloudy with a low around 53. On Monday, mostly cloudy with a high near 66. Monday night, we'll see a low around 52. Tuesday brings partly sunny conditions with a high near 72. Currently, it's 64 and clear. For UCToday.org, I'm Bill Banks with your weather flash.
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2: It's Cindy Scott here, and I asked the question before for our feel-good story today. If you want to make someone's day, what do you think you would do? Show up with a hug? You know, do something for them? Apparently, it's bringing them a cake. Yeah, bringing them a cake. A survey of 2,000 people, just in the United States, asked about life's favorite simple pleasures, and cake came in as the choice for about 20% of the people. That took the majority. But it didn't actually take the top spot. No, it was a trick question. Yeah. Its five most popular pleasures are listening to a favorite song, having a nice dinner, watching your favorite movie, finishing a really good book, and exercise. But also having cake. On average, people said they enjoyed just 8 simple pleasures a week, and a good feeling lasts about 20 minutes. I don't know. If it was a chocolate cake, like a chocolate cake, a good chocolate cake. Okay. When it comes to chocolate cake, there is only one chocolate cake in my mind, and that is the Hershey's chocolate cake with the Hershey's chocolate frosting that you can get the recipe for on the back of the Hershey's Dutch cocoa powder, the Hershey's chocolate powder, baking powder. You know what I'm talking about. That recipe is on the back of that, both the cake and the frosting. You want the ultimate chocolate cake and chocolate frosting? That recipe is on that. You make that. That is the best chocolate cake and chocolate frosting ever. But that's just me.

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2: It's girly news time. And did you know that you may not need to work out for a really long time to get a big health boost? There's a new study that has found that just 3 minutes of intense exercise can actually trigger more changes in the body than 90 minutes of moderate exercise. Researchers had healthy young men either cycle moderately for 90 minutes or do 30-second all-out sprints with the rest breaks. Now, blood tests showed the short, intense workout changed hundreds of proteins linked to things like heart health, metabolism, and tissue repair. After just 8 weeks, the effects were still showing up. Researchers stressed that the study was small and doesn't mean longer workouts aren't beneficial, but it does suggest that when it comes to exercise, intensity may matter as much as time. Give it a try. Always ask your doctor, though, if this is something that is going to be feasible for you, though. So check in with your doctor first before you try any type of new regimen like that.
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5: NBC News Radio, I'm Lisa Carton. President Trump is praising the arrest of 5 men on suspicion of terrorism and explosive charges near a U.S. airbase in the U.K. Trump called it fantastic news after stepping off Air Force One in Chicago today.
6: Working with the British worked out great.
7: Were they migrants?
6: It may have been Scotland Yard. We had them under view for a long time and we got them.
5: Trump said the suspects had been looking to do big damage and had been under investigation by British and U.S. authorities. Prime Minister Andy Burnham called the incident deeply concerning in a Morning Post on X. The Iranian foreign minister says his country is fully prepared for the war to be resumed. Abbas Araghchi appeared on NBC's Meet the Press.
8: We stand firm in the face of any new aggression, even if it comes to a doomsday war. But at the same time, we stand ready for diplomacy.
5: President Trump has rejected Iran's proposal to reopen the Strait of Hormuz. Lisa Carton, NBC News Radio.
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9: With your weather flash, I'm Bill Banks, UCToday.org. 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This afternoon, mostly sunny with a high near 66. Tonight, mostly cloudy with a low around 54. Looking ahead to Monday, a slight chance of rain showers with mostly cloudy skies, high near 66. Monday night will bring mostly cloudy conditions with a low around 52. Currently, it's 65 and clear. For UCToday.org, I'm Bill Banks with your weather flash.
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2: It's Cindy Scott here, and if you are a gamer, there is some good news out there. Video games may not be as bad for your brain as your parents once told you. Research is now suggesting that action games, specifically action games, can help people learn new tasks faster, while strategy games may improve how quickly we process information. Not a gamer? Try crossword puzzles instead. Researchers say searching for the right words can help strengthen memory, also help your brain form new connections. So yes, your brain may actually enjoy a game night. I've always liked crossword puzzles. I like word seeks better, though. I like a good word seek. I can't help that. I love a word seek. My kids do as well. Well, I get those to keep my kids busy sometimes. Like if they don't have like a reading hour, or if they don't like reading time, I'll do the word seeks. We'll sit there and we'll do a word seek. I figured that's just as easy, or sometimes it goes along with it because we're still kind of looking for a word. Still kind of reading in a roundabout way.

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5: 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And this is another edition of What's New Around Town. Stood here with me today is Carol, and she's from this new store called Vintage 42. When did your business open?
6: We opened our business in November of 2025.
5: Okay, and what do you do here?
6: Primarily, we sell home decor that's vintage related. So anything that's over the age of 20 years is what we really focus in on here in the store.
5: Why did you decide to do this?
6: I worked in corporate America for 30 years and kind of got burned out on everything and got into the reselling gig during the pandemic and decided to make it a full-time career.
5: You actually turned the whole thing around and said, you know what? I'm going to do what I want to do.
6: Yes, that's exactly what I wanted to do.
5: Okay, let's tell people where you're located at.
6: I'm located at 124 North Center Street. I'm open Tuesday through Saturday, 10 a.m. to 5 p.m.
5: Like I said, this is Carol. A Vintage 42, keeping it old is her. That's your expression, right?
6: That's my slogan, yes.
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2: It is time for your weird story today on this Thursday. And let's talk about everything to change your way of getting rid of stress, because you want to forget therapy, forget your meditation, because in San Francisco, they have discovered the healing power of screaming at a large body of water. Because more than 100 people gathered at the ocean beach just last week for a giant group guttural scream at the sea, because apparently everyone had some things to get off their chest. Organizers cited rent AI anger and the general misery of modern life as reasons to scream at the Pacific Ocean. There was even a screaming contest judged on volume, length, and style. So if you just need to get, you know, let some stress off, or, you know, just get something off your chest, just scream at a large body of water. Make a contest out of it. You might just relieve some stress.
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5: NBC News Radio, I'm Lisa Carton. President Trump is praising the arrest of five men on suspicion of terrorism and explosive charges near a U.S. airbase in the U.K. Trump called it fantastic news after stepping off Air Force One in Chicago today.
6: Working with the British worked out great.
7: Were they migrants?
6: It may have been Scotland Yard. We had them under view for a long time and we got them.
5: Trump said the suspects had been looking to do big damage and had been under investigation by British and U.S. authorities. Prime Minister Andy Burnham called the incident deeply concerning in a Morning Post on X. The Iranian foreign minister says his country is fully prepared for the war to be resumed. Abbas Araghchi appeared on NBC's Meet the Press.
8: We stand firm in the face of any new aggression, even if it comes to a doomsday war. But at the same time, we stand ready for diplomacy.
5: President Trump has rejected Iran's proposal to reopen the Strait of Hormuz. Lisa Carton, NBC News Radio.
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10: With your weather flash, I'm Bill Banks, UCToday.org. 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This afternoon, mostly sunny with a high near 66. Tonight, mostly cloudy with a low around 54. Looking ahead to Monday, scattered showers are likely with mostly cloudy skies and a high near 66. Monday night will remain mostly cloudy with a low around 52. Currently, it's 65 and clear. For UCToday.org, I'm Bill Banks with your weather flash.
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2: It is time for your feel-good story. 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It actually could help ease your pain. Yeah, a new review of 57 studies found that pleasant music and choosing your own songs or even moving along with the beat were actually linked to reducing pain. And it's not just a matter of providing a distraction. Brain scans suggest music may influence areas involved in processing pain and quiet some of the repetitive self-focused thinking that can make chronic pain actually feel worse. That means listening to music could one day be a meaningful part of pain management. Who would have thought, right?

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2: It is girly news time, and if you need a way to chill out, you just need to grab a book. It's a new editorial from the researchers at the University of Cambridge. They're suggesting reading for pleasure may actually do more than provide an escape. It can actually benefit your mental and brain health. One survey found that just 6 minutes of reading was associated with a 68% drop in stress levels. Regular readers also report more empathy and less loneliness, while older adults who read regularly have a lower risk of cognitive decline. Kids who develop reading habits early also show better attention and fewer mental health problems later on. Now, in a survey, reading ranked as the most popular way to relax, with 38% picking books as their go-to method. That beats enjoying a glass of wine or even a hot bath. I can have the glass of wine and read a book at the same time, and that actually takes care of both of those.

0: Cage the Elephant with Beaches in Tennessee.
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2: NBC News Radio, I'm Lisa Carton. President Trump is calling the arrests of five men suspected of planning a terror attack on a U.S. airbase in England fantastic news. Speaking to reporters in Chicago today, he said the group had been looking to do big damage and had been under investigation by British and U.S. authorities.
3: We had them under view for a long time and we got them.
2: British police said they made the arrests early today, acting on a tip about three suspicious vehicles heading towards RAF Fairford in western England. Prime Minister Andy Burnham called the incident deeply troubling and said counterterrorism police are working to establish the full facts of the case. Mike Waltz is defending President Trump's rejection of Iran's proposal to reopen the Strait of Hormuz. During an interview with CNN's State of the Union, Waltz claimed that Iran was asking for everything up front, which he says included relief from sanctions and access to billions in frozen assets. Lisa Carton, NBC News Radio.
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5: With your weather flash, I'm Bill Banks, UCToday.org. 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This afternoon, mostly sunny with a high near 66. Tonight, mostly cloudy with a low around 54. Tomorrow brings a slight chance of rain showers with mostly cloudy skies and a high near 66. Monday night will be mostly cloudy with a low around 52. Currently, it's 65 and clear. For UCToday.org, I'm Bill Banks with your weather flash.
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1: Did you know that your shoes are bringing home more than a little bit of dirt? According to a new Time article, research is suggesting the soles of your footwear can carry bacteria, fecal matter, and even environmental contaminants into the house. Carpets can act as a reservoir for those germs, and one study found that 80% of shoe bottoms tested positive for all sorts of other things. Yeah, they found that shoes can pick up bacteria like E. coli and C. difficile. Difficile? Bad stuff. Bad stuff. In fact, shoes have been found to be significantly more germ-ridden than public toilet seats. As for your home, the few steps inside the front door tend to be the germiest area, making the no-shoes policy especially useful around babies and young children who spend lots of time on the floor. So maybe shoes off isn't just a house rule. It's a germ control strategy. I'm a no-shoes in the house person. They stay right by the front door. There's a reason why I have a thing right by the front door for your shoes. So leave your shoes at the front door. Thanks.

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2: It's Wacky Facts time on our Finally Friday, and we are going to start off with a great wacky fact about North American beavers. They were once as big as bears. Yeah, just think about that for a minute. Modern squirrels are almost identical to their ancestors from 35 million years ago. Peaches, avocados, cashews, and bananas are all pollinated by bats. This is all sorts of interesting facts about animals. Honeybees keep their hives at 95 degrees Fahrenheit, and about 40% of ants in a colony are lazy and spend most of their time just sitting around. I want to be like an ant. They can be like my kids. And here's your wacky fact about G.I. Joe. There was a real World War II hero by the name of G.I. Joe. He was a carrier pigeon. Just what you wanted to hear, right?
1: Channel 9.

0: 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How's that possible? That's the real percentage of people who give blood. Let's roll up our sleeves and make a difference. 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
1: NBC News Radio, I'm Lisa Carton. President Trump is calling the arrests of five men suspected of planning a terror attack on a U.S. airbase in England fantastic news. Speaking to reporters in Chicago today, he said the group had been looking to do big damage and had been under investigation by British and U.S. authorities.
2: We had them under view for a long time and we got them.
1: British police said they made the arrests early today, acting on a tip about three suspicious vehicles heading towards RAF Fairford in western England. Prime Minister Andy Burnham called the incident deeply troubling and said counterterrorism police are working to establish the full facts of the case. Iran's president said he would allow UN nuclear inspectors into the country. Masoud Pezeshkian made the comment to CBS's Face the Nation through a translator. Pezeshkian also claimed that Iran is not seeking to build a nuclear weapon. The Iranian leader also said there's an atmosphere of distrust between the U.S. and Iran. Lisa Carton, NBC News Radio.
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8: With your weather flash, I'm Bill Banks, UCtoday.org. 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Tonight, mostly cloudy with a low around 54. As we look ahead to Monday, a slight chance of rain showers with mostly cloudy skies. Highs near 66. Later Monday night, it will remain mostly cloudy with a low around 52. Currently, it's 64 and clear. For UCtoday.org, I'm Bill Banks with your weather flash.
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1: This Movie Star Monday, we visit with Eric LaSalle. You know him from movies like Coming to America, but you also know him from TV shows like ER, and he's a best-selling author. He's got a new book out right now. 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
4: 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Stood here with me today is Carol, and she's from this new store called Vintage 42. When did your business open?
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4: Like I said, this is Carol. A Vintage 42, keeping it old is her. That's your expression, right?
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everybody. This is Nigel Metal for Nigel Metal's Night Spikes. And tonight we're serving up a great independent band. You're going to be listening to The Good Stock Project, all the way from Great Britain, and their song, Just Don't Stop.

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6: NBC News Radio. I'm Rob Martier. British police being praised for stopping a potential terror attack on a UK base being used by the US military. British police said they arrested five men early today, acting on a tip about three suspicious vehicles heading towards RAF Fairford in Western England. All five are being held on suspicion of terrorism and explosives charges. Iran's president says he would allow UN nuclear inspectors into the country. Masoud Pezeshkian made the comment to Face the Nation on CBS through a translator. Pezeshkian also claimed that Iran is not seeking to build a nuclear weapon. He says that even if individuals have the incentive to build them, religiously speaking, they're not allowed to pursue that path. The MTV Video Music Awards will be held this evening. Madonna leads the nominations this year with 11 and will also be performing at the ceremony. The VMAs will air live tonight on MTV, CBS, and Paramount Plus. Rob Martier, NBC News Radio.
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8: 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Tonight, mostly cloudy with a low around 54. Looking ahead to Monday, a slight chance of rain showers with mostly cloudy skies, highs near 66. Later Monday night, mostly cloudy conditions with a low around 52. On Tuesday, partly sunny with a high near 72. Currently it's 63 and clear. For UCToday.org, I'm Bill Banks with your weather flash.
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4: Yes, I'm in control of my faculties. I'm not sure about Tara. This is Studio B, your indie alternative music program, served up SoCal style, as I like to say, broadcasting from our studios right here in sunny Southern California. I'm Dave W. Phillips, your host. Control board operations are handled by the always professional Tara Harmon, and music selection is carried out by our very own music director, McKenna Dixon. We have all kinds of great stuff for you. Building on last week's show, we also have Audio Gust, Dive, The Offspring, Air Traffic Controller, that's a new band to me, also Beaches, and much, much more. We're going to start the show off with a band that we played last week. It's called Farline, and this is their song called Running Blind, right here on Studio B.

That's a Dort from Winter Gardens. And now from Seattle, Washington, we have Audio Gust, which is the solo project of Chris Evans. And this is his song called Something in the Water, right here on Studio B.

listening to Studio B, and I'm Dave W. Phillips, your host. That was Chelsea Wolf, the radio edit, and the song is called Seethe. Like that one. We also had Audio Gust, Something in the Water. That is the solo project of Chris Evans. He is based in Seattle, Washington. We also had Winter Gardens Adored, and we started the set and the show off with Farline Running Blind. Want to say thank you to WGCC. WGCC, 104.1 FM in Geneva, New York. They're the second radio station in New York State to carry our show. We appreciate them a lot. If you want to get a hold of us and send us a message, we would appreciate it. Send it to Dave W. Phillips at att.net, 1L and Phillips. You can find us on Facebook under the same name, Dave W. Phillips. And you can send an email to the radio station. You know, in the comment section or the subject matter, just make sure you put Dave W. Phillips or Studio B. They'll forward it on to us. We appreciate all comments, good, bad, or otherwise. And song requests, band requests, we'll take it. And we scour the internet for all kinds of new bands and reach out to new bands. And sometimes we miss a few. So please send us those bands that you'd like to hear. And we'll give you a shout out for taking the time to do it. We're going to move into the next set. We have a band called Dive coming up. Let's start it off with Daff Vale featuring Sora Lion. This is called Don't Look Away. I like this one a lot right here on Studio B.

That's New Constellations, Hot Blooded, the radio edit. And now we have a band from Brooklyn, New York, formed originally in 2011 as a solo recording project. It is now a four-piece. It's called Dive, or at least that's what we think it's still called. And this is their song called Kid, right here on Studio B.

Hey, it's my turn. This is Studio B, your indie alternative music program served up SoCal style. I'm Dave W. Phillips, your host. That was Fail. At least that's the consensus around here. Tara and I agree on that. It's THAO, all caps, featuring Toon Yards and the Linda Lindas. And the Linda Lindas are from L.A., and we like them a lot. Song's called Sick of the Times. We also had Dive from Brooklyn, New York, and their song called Kid. Also, New Constellations, Hot Blooded, the radio edit. And we started this set off with Daft Vale featuring Sora Lion, Don't Look Away. Let's say hi to some of our friends, Victoria, or Vicky, I guess, for short. She listens to us on KYAQ 91.7 FM in Silas, Oregon. Also, Linda, she reached out to us and gave us a suggestion. Thank you, Linda, for that. She didn't indicate which radio station, but I'm sure we'll hear from her again in the near future. Also, we want to say thank you to our friends at KCIW 100.7 FM in Brookings, Oregon. They archive our show for up to 2 weeks. So if you miss it, you can go to their website and find that and replay it. We like that. Also, a shout out to our new friends at WGCC 104.1 FM in Geneva, New York. They're playing our show, and we appreciate it. Thank you for that. And we're going to move on, because that's the best thing I can do about now. We have Air Traffic Controller coming up. They're from Boston, Massachusetts. We're going to play The Offspring, and this is a cover of the Ramones song, I Want to Be Sedated, because... well, there is something special coming up in the near future, so we're going to play this for you right here on Studio B.

0: And that's Schmitty, Ollie Oxenfree. Now we have a band from Boston, Massachusetts. The lead singer was actually an air traffic controller in the Navy when he was in the military. And this is their song called Silent, right here on Studio B.
1: I'm

after DOB, Dave W. Phillips here. Tara says to work fast. We're going to get an extra song in this set. That was Leap, Exit Signs, the radio edit. We also had Air Traffic Controller from Boston, Massachusetts, Silent. How about Schmitty, Ollie Oxenfree, and we started the set off with The Offspring, their cover of the Ramones, I Want to Be Sedated. We've got Beaches coming up and also the Sammy Rose Band. Let's start it off with Fantagram. This is the Cold War Kids cover of Hang Me Up to Dry right here on Studio B.

Well, we made it. We are out of time, and we're going to get an extra song in. We're going to leave you with the Sammy Rose Band. This is called Blue. We'll see you next time. Thanks for listening. Bye.

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